0: Like, if you lined up everybody in this office, I think I'm getting like, how many people work here in total, you think? Like ballpark 30, 40? I think I'd probably get about 10.
1: I'll go under for me.
0: Yeah, I think I'd get about 10.
1: You've been around this building for what, 8 years, 9, 10 years now?
0: Oh, so yeah, longer than that. I started as an intern in 2014.
1: All right, so that's 12 years.
0: Yeah.
1: Yeah. And I've been around the building for 7 months.
0: There was one time where I got in trouble because our old receptionist, so I didn't know this at the time, but during Christmas, I don't know if it happens now, but she decorated the doors, and she gift-wrapped the doors. But she only wrapped half the door to leave the doorknobs free and available. I did not know at the time that Crystal, our old receptionist, had decorated the doors for Christmas. And so I stood outside waiting for the show before us to get over. That's when we had 2 to 3, and I was waiting to, you know, flip over with the late, great Dave Koken, rest in peace, and Matt Humans. And I may or may not have said out loud, who wrapped these doors? It looks so stupid. It's only half done. And she's sitting right there at the receptionist desk. Oh, I had no idea, man, who did it or anything like that. And she comes up to me after the show. She goes, just to let you know, I worked hard on all. I was like, oh, sorry. I'm like, I had no idea. I felt so bad. I remember her name. She doesn't work here anymore, but I remember.
1: Oh, man. Look, it happens to the best of us. Quickly on the NBA, and then we'll get into a lot of baseball talk. And, of course, Caleb Herring joins us. He'll have NBA thoughts as well. I saved the Jaylen Brown whining for Caleb. Because that was the first thing he mentioned to me that he wanted to talk about. So we'll get to that a little later.
0: You want a little bit of official news?
1: Yeah, go ahead.
0: 100% official. Anthony Edwards is playing.
1: Oh, so the pregame warm-up went well.
0: There will be some sort of a minutes restriction. He would not reveal if Edwards would start. That would be Chris Finch. Quote, I don't know.
1: That's good. That's always a good start. I don't know is a good answer.
0: I'm sure he does. I'm sure the head coach.
1: I think he does know. Yeah. I think he does know too.
0: Whether or not Anthony Edwards is going to start a basketball game,
1: I think he should. That's just me. But I'm no expert. I'm no expert. By the way, Knicks and Sixers about to get underway at Madison Square Garden. Is there anything that if you're on your William Hill app, your Stations app, that you may be wanting to play here at the last moment here, John?
0: I mean, I bet I took 7.5 of the Sixers. It's pretty much where the number's at right now, right? I mean,
1: yeah.
0: Yeah, so that's what I did. Roll with Philly. Stay inside of that number.
1: Again, I'll stick to what I said earlier. I think this is Knicks and six, but whoever wins this series is coming out of the East.
0: Sixers and six.
1: Okay. Okay. We can take exactly six games one way or another between the two of us. We can win both those ways on that. I do want to bring this up a little bit NBA-wise because I meant to ask you this earlier, John. The Cleveland-Detroit series that's starting tomorrow, where both teams were relatively unimpressive in their seven-game series victories over Orlando, who, again, I thought that had more to do with Orlando collapsing than Detroit. And then Cleveland, look, they won their four home games, credit to them, but they had their issues in that first-round series. What do you think in that series? Because I have a very hard time trying to gauge what that series is going to look like, where I think I actually favor Detroit because I have a feeling that Cleveland will struggle with the physicality of the Pistons in that series, even though I picked Cleveland to win the Eastern Conference going into the playoffs.
0: You've already jumped off the ship, though.
1: I have. I'm a coward, and I'm jumping off the ship, yes.
0: Yeah, you're very fickle, like the wind. I would say that I think what's going to be pretty interesting, and you're right, I mean, the betting market would agree, right? It's a -120 price in favor of Detroit, so, like, this is a coin flip.
1: It's a flip.
0: I think what's going to be interesting is what you're talking about, the physical defense, how good Detroit can be on that end of the floor versus a backcourt and team in general that, how to put this politically correct, seemed to shy away from some similar play against Toronto in a long series that we just watched.
1: Yeah.
0: So that, I think, is going to be an aspect that is going to be really interesting to see how this plays out. I think the other side of this, though, is we have seen that Detroit very much desires and needs a secondary creator along the perimeter, and they don't have it right now. It's not going to happen anytime soon. And so when you are once again asking Jalen Duren to be something that he is not, and now against an even bigger front court with a Jarrett Allen, with an Evan Mobley type up there, how is that going to look for Detroit's offense? They're going to be able to operate at a much higher level this series than they were against Orlando, because Orlando's just a much better defensive team. But they're still going to have their struggles. And Cleveland is very much still going to say, anybody but Cade Cunningham beat us, and let's see if you can do it. And that, I think, is going to ultimately, in a long series, make the difference. And I think that Cleveland ultimately pulls it out. But I think Detroit's got some flaws with the way its roster is constructed. And they willingly went in this direction.
1: Yeah.
0: They chose not to, because I've talked about this a ton. I think the guy that they should have gotten was Kawhi Leonard. It would have been a perfect acquisition for them, and what they need, a secondary perimeter creator. And I think they're ultimately going to suffer because of that. So I think it's Cleveland in a long series, and I wouldn't be surprised, though, given the pricing and everything we're talking about here, that Detroit still pulls it off.
1: Do you think that's something they could do in the offseason?
0: Oh, yeah, of course. There's a thought out there that a lot of these teams, Detroit doing this now, is it's just kind of a test of a somewhat young roster of, let's just see what we got. We feel like we have a long runway. So let's run with this team now and see how close we are to the top. And if we're not close, then we know exactly what we need to work on in the offseason.
1: And they won 60 games in the regular season. And look,
0: and still could make the finals.
1: I would be stunned if they beat whoever came out of the West, assuming it's Oklahoma City or San Antonio. But they are, they could, these teams are, like you said this earlier, that all four of these teams are very, very even, at least in your book, in the Eastern Conference. Again, I think the Knicks are the best of the four, but this is not an easy series coming up against Philadelphia, especially if Joel Embiid is able to play at the level that he did at the end of that series against Boston, which the only reason to think he wouldn't would be health, as always, with Embiid. On the Western side of things, and by the way, we'll have Ian Eagle on the show tomorrow, so we'll get more thoughts on all this with Ian. Do the Lakers have any chance to make this any sort of a series here, John?
0: Yeah, I think so. I think that if Shai Gilgeous-Alexander is abducted by aliens within the next 24 hours,
1: yes,
0: then you probably have a shot at getting this done here against Oklahoma City. That's still within the realm of possibility, I think.
1: What are the exchanges giving you that at?
0: Yeah, I have to check that out. I think that this is going to be
1: a bloodbath.
0: Yeah, I mean, from a series standpoint, I don't know if each game is going to be as lopsided as the point spreads indicate, but I think that this should be a four-game series in favor of Oklahoma City. Because here's the problem, too. By all accounts, Brian Windhorst, other NBA reporters, Luka's not even running. He's not close to coming back. There's some footage out there of him putting shots up. He's barely leaving his feet. He's not coming back anytime soon. And so you, at least in the Houston series, had two things going for you. You had a flawed opponent in Houston who's not very good offensively, that has a lot of issues, which transpired, and you had the looming return of Austin Reeves at some point. And we kept saying before the series started, hey, LeBron, just give us one. Just hold out for one. And then much like, let's make a nerdy reference, like Gandalf the White.
1: Whoa.
0: In the Two Towers.
1: Wow.
0: Helm's Deep. They held out until Gandalf came and helped them out, right? That's all they needed.
1: Wow.
0: Austin Reeves was Gandalf here in this moment. although it seemed like maybe that they didn't really need him because LeBron was awesome for those first three games, took a 3-0 series lead. There's no help coming this time around.
1: Sure.
0: So even with Luka out there, you're still severely flawed with what you can do, and I think that's going to be a problem.
1: Well, and Oklahoma City just drilled the Lakers every time they played them this year. They were playing the South Bay Lakers in one of those, but still the other three matchups, they were not competitive. You know, I would love to say, oh, this could go six.
0: You don't even believe that.
1: No, I don't. I think at most, it's gentlemen's. It's more likely than not a sweep. And this is the one thing that Oklahoma City that is makes it just so difficult to see them not winning the title again. They're realistically speaking going to play a maximum of 9 games in the playoffs going into the Western Conference Final. And now that Edwards is able to play for Minnesota, I thought without Edwards that was San Antonio in 5. Now that Ant is able to go, that's a six game minimum, and might even go 7. And oh, and by the way, San Antonio might not even win that series.
0: Correct. Yeah.
1: So Oklahoma City is going to be well rested. Like, it's very possible. I don't think Oklahoma City will go faux into the finals, but they could go 4-4-5 pretty easily, regardless of who comes out of the bottom of the bracket. And then that gives a big advantage to them. Well, look, they're going to be a huge favorite of whoever comes over out of the East regardless,
0: yeah,
1: assuming that it is. But, again, this barring injury, this is Oklahoma City's Oklahoma.

0: I also think you don't want to be too overzealous with your projections for Oklahoma City, because I don't think a lot of us expected that Indiana was going to push them to seven games, and frankly, were a Tyrese Halliburton torn Achilles away from even beating them.
1: Maybe winning that game seven.
0: He was off to a great start that day, and they eventually lost it when he got injured. I think I would agree with your overall point. It's very obviously looking pretty good for Oklahoma City the way that this is falling, and especially if San Antonio falls by the wayside to Minnesota, then you're looking at a team in Minnesota that is going to likely come out of a long series, the very least missing Dante DiVincenzo, and their best player is still dealing with some sort of knee injury.
1: Yeah. It just, again, coming out of the West, they just don't see. San Antonio would be the only one to really push them, and I'm with you. Like, even if Minnesota gets through this, how much can they possibly have in the tank? And again, and this is another thing, too. Minnesota played a ton of basketball now the last 3 years.
0: Mm-hmm.
1: Be three straight West finals if they upset San Antonio. Again, Oklahoma City looking for back-to-back titles. All right, to baseball. By the way, congratulations. The Mets actually
0: Yes, they did.
1: Yeah, they win 4-2.
0: It's exactly what we needed.
1: They got exactly four earned runs off Sugano. By the way, Mets had no hits in the other eight innings.
0: Yeah, it was pretty wild, actually.
1: As we know, Coors Field, a bastion of pitching.
0: Wind was blowing out, too, I think.
1: Yeah, well, neither of those teams are any good. But just want to go to the A's here. Of course, you'll hear A's baseball here on ESPN Las Vegas on Wednesday. So, A's salvaged the final game of the three-game set with Cleveland yesterday after it was a Sacramento series if we've ever seen it through the first two games, John.
0: Mm-hmm.
1: 8-5 and 14-6. Even with a pretty average week in Sacramento, where they went 3-3 against the Royals and the Guards, the A's sit entering the week with the third best record in the American League at 18-16, which is more a testament to how mediocre the AL is. But they haven't really gotten going offensively still. And here they are in first place in the American League West. Now, obviously, you would expect a run out of the Mariners at some point. But I said this with Cofield last week. You would like to see the A's go on a little bit of a run and build out that lead from 2.5 over Seattle and 2 over the Rangers while those teams are not playing. Well, by the way, this is an East Coast swing. Phillies have played better since they fired Robbie Thompson last week and made Don Mattingly the interim. And the Orioles have been unbelievably average so far. That's who the A's will see this week on the East Coast.
0: Yeah, and Orioles, who have lost four straight coming into today. I'm with you. I mean, the American League West, I'm a big Texas guy. I think that they can eventually turn it around, but there are certain aspects of their roster that have not turned or panned out the way that I thought. Evaldi looks awful. Like, there are certain aspects of this pitching staff that I thought were going to be better for Texas, so maybe that's going to be something that can eventually find its level. But this seems like a division, I don't want to call it for the taking, but that you can be a little bit better than you expected. The sign for the Mariners is obviously that they are three games under with a +2 run differential, so they should be able to correct things and eventually be at the top of this division. But I don't think it'd be surprising to say that the Athletics are the second best team in the AL West when everything is said and done. Again, I believe in Texas, but I've got an under on this Houston team, and they are showing to be every bit of what we expected them to be heading into the year. Flawed team, not a really deep pitching staff. Hunter Brown's still injured. We know what my Angels are at this point, too, so. If the Athletics, I mean, you tell me they're going to finish second in the American League West and be a wild card team, I don't think that's crazy at all at this point. But there are the troubling signs. They've been outscored by 10 runs despite the fact that they're two games over. That's never a sign for longevity.
1: No, and again, we knew the pitching was going to be suspect going into the year, and the pitching has been suspect, especially the bullpen has been very suspect for this A's team. Now, more than anything else, John, they are benefiting from being in the American League right now.
0: Yeah,
1: where you look at the NL, you have the Braves are a juggernaut. They're just absolute juggernaut right now. The Dodgers are what they are. They're going to win. They're somewhere between 95 and 103 games when it's all said and done. Dodgers are dealing with a whole collection of injuries in their bullpen right now. And, of course, natural. It is always kind of funny that the Dodgers have this endless budget and make all these moves and inevitably will look up in the middle of the season and they'll be starting some ridiculous combination of starting pitchers for a week, because that's just always how it is. the Padres.

0: are pretty reasonable, again, 20 and 13. The National League Central is somehow all three games plus over 500 right now.
1: Yeah.
0: Which makes absolutely no sense. Because the Cardinals going into this was supposed to be the worst Cardinal team in a generation.
1: Oh, it'll be that way.
0: And they're six games over. The Reds are the team that I do not like this year, John.
1: Yep.
0: Because they are team lockbox. They are six games over 500. And you mentioned run differential. The Reds are minus 22.
1: Yep.
0: And are six games over 500. You would hope that regresses to the mean if you're looking at teams to fade over the next few weeks. The Brewers are plus 45. The Brewers are kind of the opposite of what they were last year. I actually think the Brewers are a significantly better baseball team than they were last year. And then you have the Pirates, who fell on hard times, but are a plus 31. And then the Cubs, who were my team, my pick to win it all going into the year, playing well. Third best run fourth best run differential in the National League right now. The A's benefit by not being in that league right now because the NL is top heavy, and that's why these teams, like these expected good teams in New York and Philadelphia, are going to have a very hard time getting back into this unless if they get help from the rest of the field.
1: Yeah, I mean the Reds are going to fall back. They got pummeled.
0: I feel confident.
1: Yeah, they got pummeled in Pittsburgh over the weekend, and that's going to continue. As my buddy and one of your former colleagues, Adam Burke, likes to say, the Reds' aggression is going to start. I actually think you can make the argument that the Pirates are maybe that best team or second best team in the Central, given the way their pitching can pan out. And Paul Skenes really hasn't pitched to his level.
0: Nope.
1: That is something that they're really going to work on. But you're right. I mean, the America League, in terms of its depth, doesn't really look great at this point right now. So the Athletics are going to, or should be able to, I should say, find themselves in the thick of, at the very least, a wild card race, given the way that this looks competitively.
0: And again, we mentioned this earlier. In the American League right now, the New York Yankees are the class. It is just them. And I know the Rays are nine games over 500. They have a plus seven run differential, and they're nine games over. That's very fortunate, to put it politely. And then other than that, the only other teams that are over 500, the Tigers are 18-17, the Guardians are 18-17, and the Athletics are 18-16.
1: Mm-hmm.
0: That's it. Those are the only five teams over 500 in the American League right now. It has been very lean right now in the AL with, just again, Mariners, 16-19, the team that I thought the Mariners were overrated going into the year. I didn't expect them to be this average through 35 games, but would expect them to be a playoff team. The Blue Jays have been just destroyed by injuries.
1: Yep.
0: 16-18. The Orioles, who I thought were actually going to be pretty good, they're the worst run differential in the American League right now.
1: Yeah, it's pretty amazing in Baltimore.
0: They have four games under. The Red Sox, who have obviously already fired Alex Cora and haven't gotten much better since, are eight games under. You mentioned the rest of the American League West. The Astros just can't pitch.
1: Mm-hmm.
0: They just can't pitch. They're giving up over 200 runs right now, which is the worst in Major League Baseball. Only the Nationals are the only one that's closer. By the way, the Nationals have the funniest splits in baseball, by the way, John. Nationals 12-7 on the road, 4-12 at home.
1: Yeah.
0: How is that possible?
1: Yeah, I mean, I think all of these teams, when you look at them, too, I mean, you mentioned the American League, to focus on it. Obviously, the absence of school makes it even lighter at this point right now, given how bad this pitching staff has been in terms of injury for the Tigers. So I think the takeaway is that your A's could potentially be a playoff team. Should be a playoff team, one would argue.
0: I don't know if should.
1: I'm going to say should.
0: But I'm going to say that this needs to be, like, last week of the season, you need to be genuinely in the race.
1: Mm-hmm.
0: Not four games out with six to go or something like that. Like, hey, last week of the year, hold on, let's see who the A's play the last week of the season here, just so I can give this properly here. The last week of the season, they have two against your Angels.
1: That's right.
0: And then a four against the Astros. Hey, you got six games against two teams that are completely out of it.
1: Angels will have about 90 wins by then, so they won't have anything to play for.
0: They will have turned it around.
1: Sorry, I mean 90 losses.
0: Yeah, no, I know what you meant. But no, it's again, this should be for the take. Like, you need to be genuinely in it with the way the American League is turning out if you're the A's. And look, if you miss it, so be it. The next year's year, you really take the leap. But you got to take advantage of your opportunities, especially when you're a youthful team. You could turn around. Like, I mean, at this pace, what, 85 could be 85 could be good for the five seed at this point in the American League.
1: Yeah, I think it could be.
0: Like, 85 could be good enough for the five. It means 83 could be good for the six. You should be able to get to 83 if you're the A's. One other baseball thing real quick that I want to hit before we get our guy Caleb Herring. Of course, one of the voices of the Rebels, John Sterling passed away today at the age of 87. Now, I am a New York area guy, New Jersey to be precise. Obviously, I am a Met fan, so the Yankees were truly the evil empire to me. But I cannot gloss over the fact of how impactful John Sterling is to the history of broadcasting baseball, where he was the voice synonymous with the most dominant baseball team of our, of, you and I are similarly aged. Mm-hmm. The Yankees won 4 out of 5 and quite frankly should have won 5 out of 6 and 4 in a row. And he was the voice. And I know some people may find him to have been goofy with his wild home run calls and the sing-songy nature of some of his calls. He was, love him or hate him, he was one of the most important play-by-play guys ever, period, in baseball. And Yankee games are not the same without him. He stopped doing them after the 2024 season, which is pretty good to get to 85 and still be doing games. But he was sorely missed last year, obviously, a different circumstance now, but one of the most impactful play-by-play guys, period. And he did basketball. He actually did that Larry Bird 61-point game. He did that when he was the play-by-play guy for the Hawks. He did hockey. He accomplished a ton in his very long career.
1: Yeah, I think this is something that somebody like you would connect with a little bit more, given the East Coast ties.
0: Of course.
1: I just know the name, and I know exactly what he's done, but I won't pretend to be able to wax poetic as you just did about his career.
0: Again, it's a lot of crazy home run calls.
1: Yes.
0: Through the years. John Sterling passed away earlier today at the age of 87. All right, when we get back, our friend Caleb Herring, he's got a lot of thoughts. NBA, NFL, WNBA, a lot with Caleb Herring when we get back. It's Cofield and Company, ESPN Las Vegas.
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0: bumping now. Jeff Parles, JBT, we're in for Cofield all week long. Now joining us, our good friend Caleb Herring. You hear him every Monday here on the show. Caleb, how you doing today?
1: I'm doing good. I feel really great that Cofield's not here today.
2: Yep.
1: I mean, I it's such an exciting day for me. I'm like, I rarely get to come on without him. It's like, finally, right? Like,
2: it's so weird, Caleb, because you know Cofield never really that uptight, never really that serious. So it's, you know, it's pretty rare that we're going to be here, and it's going to be so much more serious here now that Cofield's gone.
1: I was going to say, I imagine this is going to be so much more structured
2: than
1: it usually is with Cofield. It is just, it's going to be smooth. The rundown's going to be adhered to 100%. Grab bag even is probably going to actually make sense today. I don't know. There's a lot. But, yeah, I'm glad to be with you guys. JBT, especially, we don't talk as much as we used to. But, yeah, it's good to get on with you here. On this Monday.
2: I'll still say, to your point, I was actually just telling, because my buddy, my producer of my main job, he just went to Hawaii, and I regaled him with the tale of you and I driving up the island to go, was it the Two Brothers Burgers when we made the trip for UNLV football?
1: Yeah. So I had gone, Seven Brothers, is one of the restaurants. It's now, I think they've got locations in Arizona now, so they've expanded a little bit to the mainland. But yeah, it was one of those... If we didn't have as much time in Hawaii that we probably, you know, that you would want, but we made a day trip out of it, basically rode up the coast. I believe it's the West Coast or the coast that has the most scenic views, right? Is basically, we drove up there and you got to see Hawaii as the island it is, not just Waikiki, the downtown Los Angeles vibe. But we got up all the way to the North Shore, went to Seven Brothers, had that burger that was just absolutely amazing. It's my favorite burger spot in Hawaii. And I think you liked it. We sent pictures to your wife, and she was like, I want that burger. And she picked my burger, which was awesome. I remember that. It was a great trip.
2: I didn't get to see you at the spring game, the spring showcase, but did you have any things that you were excited to watch? I mean, I will ask you this as the quarterback. I did not realize until I went out there and talked to Mullen and others that this is a true blue quarterback competition coming up for UNLV when they get back together in the summer.
1: Yeah, I think that was probably, it has been for the last, seems like, decade.
2: Yeah.
1: The quarterback battle at UNLV has been raging on every offseason. So with the new transfer coming in, obviously with Arnold coming in, and you want to see if he's going to be the guy, you think, maybe as a spectator, because of Orji coming off the injury and all that kind of stuff, that there's going to be some sort of open competition, at least in the spring. You would hope that it was decided in the spring, or at least you're leaning there so that the fall reps won't be wasted on a competition. You could just declare a starter and go with it. That hasn't always been the case at UNLV. And if we look at last year at the sample size, they took it all the way into game one before you really knew who the starter was. Because if you remember, Alex Orji took the first snap in that game, took the first series really until he fumbled. So he was technically a starter for UNLV. So the competition, obviously, at quarterback was a big thing. Seeing if they were able to adequately address depth issues on the defensive line, which I think throughout spring they got that answer and they feel confident about that front seven on defense, at least from a depth standpoint. We'll see if they hold up and if they're effective with the defense with Paul Gunther coming back. We'll see. But I think from the spring game, for me, the only thing you want to see is quarterbacks play clean, offense run efficiently. I think this looked like year two of an offensive system, whereas last year kind of looked still like install. But this year, the big thing, and through spring practice and listening to Mullen's remarks after, they were able to play a clean scrimmage-style format for the spring game. And I think that's the main thing coming out of spring that you want to achieve as a unit.
0: Caleb, just staying with college football, but to a completely different subject, the news that broke last week with Sorsby going to rehab for a gambling addiction, and now the future for him at Texas Tech very much uncertain. When you saw that story, what did you think initially?
1: Initially, I was taken aback about the whole gambling angle. Obviously, I grew up in an era of college football where it was very clear that gambling was not allowed. And I think maybe even more so here at UNLV with the casinos being, you know, right in the background of your practice field. There was always that kind of reminder, like, if we catch you in the sports book, if we catch you betting, that's basically a dead man walking there. So I grew up in that era of college football. This was pre-betting apps, so making a bet wasn't as easy or readily accessible as it is now. So I understand that players of today are living in a different world. And I also understand that betting in general has lost the stigma of yesteryear, right? Like, betting is a part of the sports world, and there's no ifs, ands, or buts about it. So there is opportunity. There's the desire to. You see the amount of money that people are turning around on campus even with betting on sports. And you're like, why can't I get in on action? So that was my first reaction. Obviously, players know, and it's their responsibility to adhere to the rules. And the NCAA still has a zero tolerance policy. Every university, to my knowledge, is responsible with their personnel to make sure that that is enforced on campus. Inexcusable is the first thing. He's not a victim here, although I would say that checking into rehab will give the grace and the benefit of the doubt here. If there is an addiction problem, that's a different animal, and I think it should be addressed as such. But from what I know and from the things that have been revealed, it seems like, I've heard it, other people say this, but I feel like checking into rehab was somewhat performative because the stakes are so high. Mm-hmm. So it's the right thing to do if you got a problem, say it, and that way maybe you get some leniency in the punishment angle of this. But also what you did is you admitted that this is a thing, and you after the investigation, whatever comes of it will be the cross you die on, essentially. So we'll see how that goes. It opens up a huge issue, though, because my opinion is the NCAA has to, as a governing body, not just say it's forbidden, because if you say that, what you do is lock up the resources to track and prevent this. I think if you open the door a little bit on the gambling world to say this is how we're going to police such things, these are the steps that we're taking in this new era of betting apps and what have you to monitor our players with all the money that they're making and make sure they're adhering to it. Or you let them bet on sports and you say, as long as it's not a game that you're participating in or have the potential to affect the outcome, you're allowed to gamble on it. And that's obviously two different extremes, but something has to be done in that sense. I think the world we live in now, gambling is just a part of it.
2: Well, let's talk quarterbacks. This is the theme here with Caleb Herring. I'm with you on this. I think that this is ridiculous. I want to start with the negative first. Diego Pavia. What is this? What is this nonsense that we keep? Do you see the footage of him taking shotgun snaps? Was that AI? He's as tall as his center that's in stance ready to snap him the ball.
1: Yeah, so the lie was that he's 6 feet, right? I think that's what they listed him as at Vanderbilt. He's not 6 feet tall. And then he's kind of built in a muscular, stubby way. So it makes it look even worse. The centers are tall. You're talking 6'7", 6'8", for a lot of these offensive linemen in the NFL level. I know Vanderbilt is kind of an SEC school and has big offensive linemen too. But getting under center and seeing him that close to the center and just being like, he's tiny, it just goes to show, like, there is a meaning for the size. There's a couple of things. I saw his, like, rollouts that people were clipping up and posting on social media, and everybody's like laughing at it. Sure, he looked compared to the other quarterback. The thing was, I don't really care that he's short if he can get the job done.
2: Yep.
1: But it's issues like the depth on your bootleg that absolutely matter for a DN trying to retrace and get some pressure on a quarterback, those kind of things. He was like 3 yards shallow, and I have to imagine it's because of short legs, his steps aren't as extended. So he's not getting the depth on those under center play action boots. At least at this point in training camp now, he can maybe learn and get better at it. But it's interesting because he kind of went under the radar on draft day for going undrafted with all the hype around him. I think he was the first Heisman finalist to not get drafted in the ensuing draft, something like that. Whereas, you go back to the most recent comparison for a draft slide, I guess, if you want to call it that, where Shedeur Sanders slid, and that was like the talk of the nation, basically. And it, obviously, his personality is a little different. But Diego Pavia is a bravado guy. He's a talker. He said to Gruden, I don't need an agent because I don't think anybody should be taking 5%. It's not fair. It's not right. So he thought he was a shoo-in to get drafted, right? And he ended up going undrafted. So interesting to see, he landed in Baltimore. We'll see if it pans out, but his size is definitely a cause for concern.
0: Caleb, Fernando Mendoza still nailing it with the media?
1: Maybe he is. It's not my cup of tea. And I would just say that. From my perspective, if I'm a guy in the locker room, I think it all seems very scripted, but he's always been that. I think that might just be who he is, in terms of his kind of, say the right thing always type of demeanor at the podium or when the mic's in front of him. I tell you one thing we do know, he's at the bottom of the totem pole, and he doesn't feel special, and he's going to have to earn it, which is the right message. But at times, the way it's delivered just seems unrelatable to most guys in football locker rooms. I'll say it that way. So for me, not so much. But I think the media, there's a potential for him to become sort of a media darling. And it worked for him in college when Indiana went on the run. I want to see what it looks like when things aren't necessarily going right. Let's say he faces some controversy, whether it's not getting the starting job, getting the starting job and struggling. What does this personality in the media look like then? And that's what I want to see. I want to see it get tested. For me, I'm not a fan of him off the field, but some people like this type of question answering and his demeanor and kind of stance outside of football.
2: You know, it's weird you say that. I brought this up earlier in the show, Caleb, and I was just wondering out loud. There was a quarterback the last few years who was very good, but the hokey routine did get a little old, and it seemed to wear on some of his teammates to the point where he was doing high knees on a plane, and a lot of people didn't really enjoy it. And I wonder if we have a Russell Wilson on our hands.
1: I would say early indications are yes. And I think Russell Wilson at Wisconsin was, I would say, based on the stereotype, he was the definition of a corny guy, right? And I don't want to, you know, make that so negative and, you know, derogatory, I guess. But that was the narrative in Denver. And a lot of it had to do with the fact that they were struggling. And like I said, that kind of positive always attitude and style of leadership works when it's working. It works when things are good. But let some guys get disgruntled in the locker room. It becomes annoying. The high knees on the plane, the extra, you know, performative stuff before pregame and all that, it gets annoying. And people in a bad locker room or in a struggling locker room won't really be able to put up with it or stomach it in those situations. So we'll see with Mendoza.
2: Now, Russ had a good career. He won a Super Bowl. He was very good. He also got with Ciara, so I wonder who would Fernando Mendoza's Ciara be? Megan Thee Stallion just hit the market. Would Fernando Mendoza be able to match up with Megan Thee Stallion potentially down the road?
1: I think that's a little bit too extreme for him. I can never see that happening. It was even too much for Clay, and Clay's got a resume in terms of people he's dated. So that was even too much for him. I don't know if he's ready, if he's about that life. And I don't think his family would allow it, to be honest with you. Like, his mom and his dad are very heavily involved. I don't see that ever working. But I don't know. Like, what's the carpenter? Is that her name, Sabrina Carpenter?
2: That was it. Yep, that was one of the ones I thought of too.
1: Yeah, she's a pop icon who lives in a different world. Who could maybe show him something else? Let's just say, to keep it PG here, and let him live a little bit of a life outside of, you know, the shelter of his parents and his kind of, I'm guessing here, but spiritual upbringing and his background, get out in the world, experience the secular side of things, and maybe he changes up a little bit, and we'll see the outfit start to drip out a little bit. And I don't know. That's a good point, though, because I think that is a PR move if you go after somebody that's of that stature.
2: I have a name, but I don't think it's safe for the air, so I'll have to submit it to Jeff and off the air.
0: That's a good sign.
1: Wise to avoid that right now. It's live radio. Anything can happen.
0: Caleb Herrick with us right now. You know what? Artful segue from Klay Thompson to the NBA here. Jaylen Brown had some words for the officiating on a live stream yesterday, Caleb.
1: Yeah, and I'm one professional athlete. I'm against the whole in-season streams. I don't like it in any case. I mean, Draymond Green is probably the chief violator of my thoughts on this, where he's, you know, day after game or even the night of a game on his podcast saying whatever he wants to say and creating his own narrative about stuff. To me, as a teammate, I wouldn't like it kind of going into behind the veil, so to speak, on a stream or a podcast like that, speaking out as a representative of the organization, in this case for Jaylen Brown, the Celtics. I'm not a fan of NBA players especially doing that. And it seems like it's become more popularized as streaming is now kind of how people engage with their fan base almost. I don't like it for exactly the reason that Jaylen Brown exhibited, which is he made emotional statements that maybe were true. And, you know, we could discuss whether or not Joel Embiid's a flopper or if he gets officiated differently, that's a whole nother thing. But you have a platform to voice that. And I understand the podium, kind of there's restrictions and contracts and all that kind of stuff where you're limited on what you can say. But that's your platform to do that and voice that complaint if you want to. To go on the podium, not mention this, to my recommend, he didn't mention any of these grievances on the podium, but then to take it to your own platform and kind of say whatever you want to say. And in the heat of the moment, after having a 3-1 lead, losing to the Sixers like that, yes, Tatum was out, we get it, but you were still expected to win the series. I think that it just seems like excuse-making and reaching for straws here. Just if you're going to analyze a game the way he did, do it in the offseason. That's all I ask. And I guess technically it is his offseason now because he got bounced early. But this is – I appreciate the film breakdown aspect. There's the stream. He went into detail on clips and just kind of showed examples of why he thinks he's officiated differently. But in the examples, you got to say – you got to admit, like, yeah, I pushed off here and that's a foul. Right, like the arm extension, the shoulder drop and running, those are they're going to call that. And everybody gets it sometimes, sometimes they don't. So you can't complain about not getting calls if your team is at the bottom of going to the free throw line because you guys refuse to not shoot threes. So that's it's kind of you got to take some ownership. And I think you do that by just not complaining like that on a stream the day after you got bounced in a 7-game series.
2: Where are you at with Mazzulla now as a head coach?
1: I think he's benefited, and this is, has always been my stance on Mazzulla. He's benefited from what Ime Udoka constructed in terms of roster construction. He inherited a ready-made project, a product, and I would put Steve Kerr's coaching career in the same boat. I think Mark Jackson and what the Golden State Warriors had started and built before Steve Kerr. Steve Kerr was just kind of a piece that whose system worked, his offensive system worked for the Warriors. I would say the same thing for Mazzulla. I think he had a roster that was championship caliber when he came into the picture, and he basically employed a method that's a roll of the dice. We live by the three, we die by the three. They've lived by it to the tune of a championship and a couple finals appearances, and they've also died by it with some unexpected early exit from the playoffs or losing in the finals when everybody thought they should have, especially against the Golden State Warriors, should have won it. So I think, the numbers don't lie. I think he has the highest win percentage of any coach in history at this point in his coaching career. And again, it's being a product of being on a good team with a good organization at the right time. But if you can't adapt your coaching strategy when it's obvious to everybody watching that it needs to be adapted, I think that's a flaw as a coach. And I'm not going to say it's the end of the world, but it's definitely a flaw. At some point in the fourth quarter, when you're down by one, you got to get your guys to say, hey, Jaylen Brown, go to the basket. Nobody can stay in front of you, right? Get a foul. Get to the free throw line. Let's, win this game. But to shoot six consecutive threes and miss all of them down the stretch in the last 5 minutes is you got to make an adjustment at some point as a coach. They've lost too many times where that's been the case.
0: Caleb, thanks as always for hanging with us today, man.
1: Appreciate you guys. It was fun. Tell Cofield when you see him, he can take his time coming back.
2: Oh, he will.
0: I know JVT will.
2: I'm going to text you that. I'm going to text you that name. By the way, I'm going to text you that name right now. See what you think.
1: Gotcha. We'll have a good chat about that in the comments.
0: Caleb, thank you, buddy. All right, when we get back, you know what, JVT.
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0: Final moments here on a Monday. Jeff Parles, John Von Tobel. So, John, what's going on early in this Knicks Sixers game right now?
2: Well, Knicks are having a pretty strong offensive start to this game in this series. Up 33-25, end of the first. Some of the notable performances so far in this game. Jalen Brunson with an early 14 points on 6 of 9 shooting. So he's done very well. Not facilitating a ton, so keep an eye on that if that's going to be like an ISO Jalen game, which it might be. I mean, he's already got 9 shot attempts in the first quarter, which is a very large number. And Joel Embiid, 8 points. But the real story, Karl Anthony Towns, 2 fouls already.
0: Robinson also with 2. So yeah, there are foul troubles. Knicks, by the way, 65% in the first quarter.
2: For their bigs as well, which is the key point here. So if Joel Embiid can kind of keep this going, that was one of the big things you were going to watch here.
0: 13 of 20 in the first quarter for New York. An 8-point lead as they get back on the floor to begin the second quarter. All right, tomorrow, Ian Eagle. Our friend Justin Watkins will join us as well. It's me and JVT all week long here on Cofield and Company. And of course, Friday also we'll be out at the Lease Family Forum.
2: LFF.
0: Which you said earlier, you've only been there one time.
2: Yes, only once for a hockey game. That's it. Looking forward to it.
0: Looking forward to being out there on Friday at the Lees Family Forum. James, thank you as always. Big thanks to everyone out there. Jesse Merrick, Gail Perrin for joining us as well. John, good work. See you tomorrow. We'll see you tomorrow on Cofield & Company.
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7: Philly coming off rallying from down 3-1 to get by the Celtics. The Knicks closed out the Hawks in six and have an 8-point lead to begin round two. In game one, it's 41-33 New York, 8:41 to go until halftime. Jalen Brunson with a strong start to the series, 14 points in the first half, 6 of 9 from the field. OG Anunoby has 9 points with 3 of 3 from the field. Karl Anthony Towns with 5 for New York, shooting 65% from the field. Been a struggle for the Sixers so far tonight, just 36% from the floor. Joel Embiid with 8 along with a rebound. He's just 1 of 6 from the field. Tyrese Maxey held the 4 in the first half, still looking for his first field goal. Play-by-play here on ESPN Radio and the ESPN app. In the West, Spurs T-Wolves begin their series tonight. Anthony Edwards will make his return just 9 days after suffering a bone bruise on his knee in game 4 of round 1 against the Nuggets. Ayo Dosunmu ruled out with a calf injury. In the NHL, game 2 in Carolina, the Canes and the Flyers. It's 2-1 Philadelphia at the end of two periods. Philly jumping out to a 2-0 lead with a pair of goals in the first. Jamie Drysdale and Sean Couturier. Nikolai Ehlers answering on the power play in the first. No goals in the second. The game on ESPN TV.
8: Hey, it's Evan Cohen. Coming up Tuesday, we'll react to two game ones and look ahead to the Lakers and Thunder. Can LeBron, without Luka, do enough to make the Thunder sweat this series? 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
3: Model organization, especially, you know, with a club with resource, and the Red Sox certainly have them, maybe not as much as the Dodgers, but the Dodgers have developed a reputation of being extremely collaborative.
4: Yeah.
3: You know, and I've heard about the meetings, and people are heard, and Andrew Friedman draws in opinions and draws on experience and draws on perspective once you have these really talented people together. And it's not a one size fits all situation. They're kind of pulling on the expertise, the experience of all these people they've hired. Tell me about the Dodgers.
4: Yeah, and that's something that developed over time. I would say collaboration is a major strength of the Dodgers. But what I think, and taking it a step further in terms of what I've heard throughout the league from players coming in, from other execs who try to model themselves after the Dodgers, their secret sauce is synergy, okay? Every aspect of the organization being in lockstep, from every aspect of the minor leagues, from a training staff, from your pitching coaches, from your analytical staff, from your R&D staff, everybody sort of works in lockstep. And that's part of that collaboration.

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3: Catch Cofield and Company weekdays starting at 3. The A's are on a road trip, and amazingly enough, so is Steve Cofield. But relax, his company will hold down the fort this week. Though on Wednesday, let's give them a day off, as we'll have the A's in Philadelphia to take on the Phillies at 3:40. Now on Tuesday and Thursday, you can hear the A's in Philly on 12:30 The Game. And with the A's taking on the Phillies, you might even hear some local guys.
6: Bryce Harper has homered to left field.
7: Pitch to Stott. Swung on, hit in the air, right field. It is gone.
8: Been on, but I think it's just the amount of young guys that we have that are not necessarily the huge prospects. You know, like we don't have many of the guys that, you know, have been the dude like their whole career, their whole life. You know, obviously, like we have Vladdy and we have some big name guys. Max is in here as well, but we have a lot of guys like Ernie Clement, you know, who has been DFA'd, you know, and you know, kind of grinded through the minor leagues. Nathan Lucas, like a lot of these guys that really like earned the right to get to the big leagues. And so they're very, I think, appreciative and they don't take anything for granted. And so they're willing to, you know, hop around positions because they're still in the lineup if they're playing left as opposed to right or, you know, like, so I think it just makes for, and two, when you're winning last year, you know, when we're winning, you know, we went 12 in a row. You know, winning cures all. So when you're winning, you're having a lot of fun. And so I think the more that we won last year, and having fun doing it, winning late inning comeback games, you know, it's just, we just got closer and closer. And, it just became really fun and really exciting. Everybody, I genuinely think everybody just couldn't wait to get to the ballpark, you know, to be around each other. And that was the worst part about losing game 7 last year was, you know, you're playing, you're around everybody for so long and then it's one game and you lose and it's over. You know, it's like everyone's going back home, you know, different flights going all over the country to different countries and, you know, it's all just over. So I think I'd say more than anything, it's just how close we are as a group and we just really enjoy being around each other and having fun and playing the game with each other.
9: Every 10 years, as you move forward, you know, 2035, 45, 55, there are going to be reunions with that team because it was so special and the World Series was so amazing. And you guys are going to tell stories. Tell me about the Max Scherzer story that maybe you tell people to give them a taste of his personality.
8: Yeah. Oh, man, there's so many stories. you know, it's so funny because Like I just said, there's so many stories. Like even, I think 2 days ago, he was just walking through the clubhouse and like some songs playing. And, you know, everybody knows about the piano. Like he did the piano to kind of help his thumb. Well, now he's like a pianist. All he does is play the piano. So he'll just sit there and a song's playing and he's at his locker and he's just, you know, all he hears is like the keynotes of the piano. And he doesn't sound good. Like when you listen to him play, like it doesn't sound good, but somehow he knows like the notes in all these songs. But no, it's just funny. It's funny to see a guy who's, you know, obviously in my mind, a first ballot Hall of Famer.
9: Yep.
8: But it was cool to see the most random thing in piano last year turn his season around and really allowed him to be able to pitch game 7 of the World Series. You know, if he wouldn't have found piano last year, he probably would have retired, honestly. You know, that was like a serious question in his mind. And so it's just funny how that one thing, you know, it was such a crazy season, you know, of so many different storylines between Max, you know, in our rotation specifically, Bieber, he had kind of just got here coming back from TJ, you know, Trey Savage wasn't even in big league camp last year. Like there was just so many stories, you know, Bass goes to the bullpen. But you know, Max, he is one of one, and he can never turn off his competitiveness. So, you know, if someone came in and was like, we're going to have a comp, you're going to go against some famous pianist, you know, Max would get as prepared as he could to try to beat this person, you know, and that's just the way he is. Like, and I respect that about him.
9: Yeah. What kind of music does he, when he does the songs? I mean, what are some of his favorite genres that he works with?
8: Well, I know he was working on We Are the Champions. He really wanted to play that. He was very hopeful that he was going to be able to play that last year at the end of the season. Obviously, it didn't work out. But, you know, it's a lot of rock, you know, old school rock. But then you'll also hear some random like Tupac songs in there that he's learning. So, you know, he's a man of many talents. That's for sure.
9: You referenced how the game has changed so much in your time in baseball, and it feels like that more and more teams are trending toward calling pitches from the dugout. How do you feel about that as someone who's pitched for a long time?
8: Yeah, I think it's unfortunate. I think, you know, that's one thing that as a young catcher, like you had to learn how to call a game in the big leagues, you know, and you went through your ups and downs of learning how to do that. You know, some tough conversations that you had to sit down with, you know, maybe the closer after the game, and he's mad that, you know, he kept having to shake you, and you have to kind of talk through with these discussions. But yeah, I mean, it's unfortunate. I think that's what they do in college. You know, it's kind of what it reminds me of back in college is, you know, the pitching coach is calling every pitch. And, I just think it's unfortunate because you don't get a feel for the game as much, you know.
9: And what hitters are doing and adjustments that are being made.
8: Yeah, you know, one thing I used to love, like I only played with Buster Posey for 1 year, but the favorite thing he used to do is he would sit back and he would just look at the guy, kind of, you know, look him up and down and try to get a feel for, like, almost like he could look at him and figure out what he was thinking. And I always thought that was something that, obviously now, if we're calling it from the bench, that's not going to be, you know, it's not going to be happening a little more.
9: Yeah. Just a last one for you. When you are pitching a game, how much of that is you? How much of it is the catcher? How much of it is what you talked about before the game? Because I, just in my time, like when I covered Andy Pettit, he wanted the catcher to run the game. And on the other hand, you know, Roger Clemens would run the game. He and Jorge Posada would collaborate. How about other pitchers who wanted the catcher to get out of the way? Where do you fall on that spectrum?
8: Yeah, well, I'm a little different. You know, I pitch a lot different than most pitchers, and I know that. And so, you know, if I have a guy who I have a lot of history with, you know, like Heinemann here, I know him pretty well. He knows me really well. But we have Valenzuela now, who's a rookie. So I might take a little bit more of kind of the reins when it comes to when he's catching me, just so the game can go a little bit smoother, you know, because now with the clock, you know, if you guys aren't on the same page, you know, it can become a problem pretty quickly. So, you know, you just want to give yourself enough time to breathe before you make the pitch. So, you know, when it's younger guys, I'll definitely try to kind of, you know, pitch my own game. But when it's a little bit of a veteran guy that's more established, I'll kind of rely on them a little bit more. They kind of know me, know when I like to throw my slider, those types of things. And so, but yeah, that's all, you know, another process of kind of learning each other.
9: Sarah Langs, reporter producer for MLB.com. Every week she joins us for the numbers game.
1: Number three.
10: Elly De La Cruz is the seventh player since 1900 with at least 10 home runs and 8 stolen bases before his team's 30th game of a season, joining 2002 Vladimir Guerrero, 1997 Larry Walker, 1996 Barry Bonds, 1995, Mo Vaughn, 1987, Eric Davis, and 1922, Ken Williams.
1: Number two.
10: Aaron Judge and Ben Rice are the second pair of teammates in Yankees history to both reach 10 home runs before the team's 30th game of a season. They joined Mickey Mantle and Yogi Berra, who did so in 1956. They're also the second pair of MLB teammates with at least 10 home runs and 20 walks before their team's 30th game, along with Mark McGwire and Jim Edmonds for the Cardinals in 2000.
1: Number one.
10: Celebrating your 20th birthday in an MLB game is already an achievement, given that most players are still in the minors at that age. But Connor Griffin didn't just play last Friday. He put on a show, crushing his first career home run. He became the fourth player in MLB history to homer on his birthday at age 20 or younger, joining Aramis Ramirez in 1998, Buddy Lewis in 1936, and Fred Carroll in 1884. But none of those other homers were of the first career variety like Griffin's. He became the 25th player in history to hit his first career home run on his birthday and the youngest of the group. Griffin finished the day with three hits, becoming the youngest player since at least 1900 with three hits in a game on his birthday.
9: And my thanks today to Alden Gonzalez, to Sarah Langs, and to Kevin Gossman.
11: You promised.
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6: This week's Finley Cadillac Henderson Player Performance of the Week goes to the Lakers' LeBron James, whose team is currently up 3-1 on the Rockets at the time of this recording, and they're coming off a loss. But they're still looking a lot better than the team they're playing in the Houston Rockets. Going into the playoffs, we knew there was no Luka Doncic, who's dealing with a grade 2 hamstring, and Austin Reeves, who also was out for a period of time and is back now. So the smart people thought the Lakers didn't have a chance. I figured LeBron James, he was good to get one game for LA, but then KD would outball him. I come from a world that Michael Jeffrey Jordan is the greatest basketball player to ever do it. But even I can admit what LeBron James is doing at his age is incredible and something even my GOAT did not do. Sometimes you just have to take your one-sided glasses off and give props when props are due.
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13: You want to deter golfers for going after the money in the future and leaving the PGA again. 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
10: 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Oklahoma City and the Lakers getting set to tip off against one another when it's Overreaction Monday on a Tuesday. 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

0: covered right there. You know what I'm saying?
1: Is that the Spanish translation version going on in the background?
0: We got all that. We had them saying it twice just in case you didn't hear them.
1: That's
0: and
1: hilarious.
0: And we had the Spanish version, too, you know, just for my Spanish-speaking folks out there.
1: I mean, Cinco de Mayo is tomorrow.
0: I guess so. I guess it makes sense, right?
1: I just looked it up. There you go.
0: Yeah, I guess it makes sense. You know, we hey, everybody's welcome in game night. You know what I'm saying? And, man, and you know, when you look at Jalen, now it's he's back to that big game player that he's always really been, but you get to see it in the playoffs, you know, because these are the biggest games. And I feel like he, in no disrespect to the rest of the Knicks, because everybody had a good night. As a team, they shot 63% from the floor. But I felt like Brunson won this game for him in the first half.
1: Oh, yeah. Yeah. He came out on fire. And look, if you're the 76ers, the good thing is it's never as good as it looks and it's never as bad as it looks. So, you know, there will be a game two. But right now, they've got to find a way to slow down the momentum of the Knicks, and the confidence is probably more important, because right now the Knicks are playing with confidence. I mean, right now the rim is looking like the ocean.
0: Yeah.
1: Right? Everything that they throw up there is going in. And so they've got to find a way to really hone in defensively. And one thing I thought the 76ers made a mistake of, and I was afraid that they were going to do this at some point, was make Joel Embiid the focal point again of the offense. Because and I think that Carmelo Anthony pointed this out during the broadcast, Jalen Brunson was able to stand in the corner. Right, and just and not really have to exert any effort on defense because it was all the Joel Embiid show.
0: Yeah.
1: They've got to let those guards, man. They got to let Maxey. They got to let Edgecombe. They got to let those guys cook, man, and make Brunson work defensively. If not, don't be surprised when he puts up another 35 and three quarters.
0: Absolutely. You gotta play fast against the Knicks. And I feel like Edgecombe and Maxey and even George are at their best kind of in that transition, attack style offense. When you got Embiid, and listen, Embiid is a great player, but you got to play slow. Because you got to dump, you got to post, and then you got to get it to him, and maybe repost, and you got to do that. Doesn't seem like that worked out well for them. But listen, Nick Nurse, this is why the playoffs are so interesting, is because it's the same team over and over again. So you know what they did to you in this game? You go back to the lab, you go figure it out, and look, even if they don't win game two, you just don't want to get your butt kicked like they did tonight.
1: They don't win game two, man. They're in a bad spot. You know, look, I get it. You're only down two, and it's the best of seven series, and we've seen comebacks. Like, trust and believe that. We've seen comebacks, but they're in a really bad spot if they get down 0-2 because, again, the Knicks are playing with so much confidence right now. There's something to be said about that. I mean, when they're playing as hot as they are right now, they're feeling like who could beat them. Right, they're looking around and saying, "Who's going to beat us?" You know, they're acting like Jim Harbaugh. Nobody, right? That's how they're playing right now. I guarantee you, you throw it out there, 888 say ESPN, 888-729-3776. Ask Knicks fans, who's beating you right now? I guarantee they'll call in and say, Q, Emmett, nobody.
0: You know Knicks fans turned up, though. They celebrate.
1: Oh,
0: they act like they won the world championship last year when they got out the second round.
1: I'm already knowing. But, I mean, for good reason, they're cooking with grease right now. They're looking really good. I mean, man, they put up 41 points in the second quarter.
0: Oh, they were on fire. They were on fire. For me, in the playoffs, all statement games happen on the road.
1: Okay.
0: You know, just for me. Now, if the Knicks were in Philly and did this, it's over. There's no way you go into somebody's house and beat them by almost 40. You know, for me, that's that. But doing it at home, it's embarrassing. But you know what? You come out. Madison Square Garden was rocking,
1: you know?
0: Yep. And, hey, one thing led to another. That snowball started rolling. And watch, and you know, hopefully the next game isn't that way, but I want to see what a team does on the road in every series. Every series.
1: No, there's no doubt. Again, Brunson puts up 35 points. The Knicks have their way with the 76ers, 137-98. They take a 1-0 lead in the Eastern semifinals. 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
1: All right, how about game one of the Western semifinals between the Timberwolves and the Spurs? Currently, San Antonio has a one-point lead, a much closer game than the Eastern, 65-64. Check out this stat line, 8, 10, and 9. What do you mean by that, Q? Victor Wembanyama, 8 points, 10 rebounds, 9 blocks. It's late in the third quarter, 3 minutes and 8 seconds left in the third quarter. My man's got 9 blocks on the night, 10 rebounds and 8 points. Again, San Antonio's got a 1-point lead over Minnesota, and Ant Edwards did return for Minnesota, but he came off the bench.
0: Yeah, so far 15 minutes for Anthony Edwards, 7 points, 3 for 5. He's got 3 rebounds. So he's, you know, playing fewer minutes as he's coming back from an injury. And you know, my favorite matchup right now is Wimby and Gobert. You know, Rudy's like, look, I'm the OG French dude, all right? You know, I can't have you coming out here stunned in my square. You know, I got to make sure I show you, you know, where it all started from. But it feels like from a defensive standpoint, like Rudy's holding his own against Victor. But it's been a really, really good game and good matchup right now. And I believe, if I'm not mistaken, 10 blocks, nice. By the way, I believe that's the record.
1: I think it ties the record, right? I think it ties the record. I know in the first half, Wemby was the first player with 6 blocks in 3 straight playoff games since Sean Bradley did in 2001. That was per ESPN research. Tied with multiple players for the second longest streak by any player since blocks were first tracked in the 73-74 season. So, yeah, 8 points, 10 rebounds, 10 blocks. This dude's going to have a triple-double, 10-10-10. That is incredible with that stat line right there. But, yeah, Wembanyama, he's a force to be reckoned with, man. And so when you look at the top performers and you see Wemby's number, then you look at Rudy Gobert, 6 points, 9 rebounds, 4 steals. That's all he can do. He's battling Wemby. Yeah. It's a big man. It's a battle of the French big man right now in the Western Conference, 66-64. San Antonio is up. He's Emma Golden. I'm Q Myers. Coming up, we'll hear from Nick Nurse. It's game night here on ESPN Radio, the all-new ESPN app, SiriusXM Channel 80, and tune in.
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1: 10 rebounds and 10 blocks. He's the first player with 6 blocks in 3 straight playoff games since Sean Bradley did in 2001. That's per ESPN research. Tied with multiple players for the second longest streak by any player since blocks were first tracked in the 73-74 season. In the NFL, a little more than a week after the NFL draft, the Packers added Tyrod Taylor to their quarterback room. He's expected to be the favorite to back up Jordan Love, who's entering his fourth season as a starter. Taylor's a replacement for Malik Willis, who played behind Love the past two seasons before signing with the Miami Dolphins in free agency. For more news, for more scores and analysis, check out ESPN.com and the all-new ESPN app. Coming up, more Game Night with Emmett Golden and me, Q Myers, here on ESPN Radio, the all-new ESPN app.
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5: 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We're still doing that? 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I don't get it. 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
7: We're so close to having just a fantastic finish. The Spurs had a great look at a three that would have won the game for him at the buzzer. Just came up a little bit short. Harper, not a bad guy to be shooting the ball. He had had a good game. He had just come up with a bucket off a steal. And, man, had a clean look from three. And it just hit the front of the iron, just came up a little bit short, and Minnesota escapes with a 104-102 Game 1 victory.
8: And I'm sure everybody in Minnesota and on the Minnesota bench was holding their breath.
7: Oh, man.
8: Because you fight this hard, and you got the lead, and if you lose by a last-second three at the buzzer, that's more devastating than what happened to the 76ers tonight.
7: Because they were never in it. They were never in it.
8: So it don't hurt. Like, it hurts, but not like, oh, we're about to steal a game on the road. But they did. They stole a game on the road. And how about this? As great as Wimby was on the glass and with the blocks, he had 15 rebounds. He had 12 blocks, I believe, 12 blocks.
7: Which is stupid. That's a stupid stat line right there. Just not to cut you off, but 15 boards and 12 blocks is a dumb stat line.
8: So he had 11 points, but listen to this. 5 of 17.
7: Yep.
8: And 0-for-8 from 3-point line. You take 17 shots and only score 11 points. That is an inefficient night, and it's a long night scoring. But the thing about Wimby is he could affect the game in other ways, and he did.
7: And he did.
8: But when it came to scoring, man, Rudy Gobert did a good job on him tonight.
7: He did. He made it frustrating for him. He still got his shots off. He just wasn't hitting. And so that's going to be one of those that Wimby's going to look back and say, you know, I left one out there. Because he did. I mean, honestly, you're 0-for-8 from 3-point land. You only lose by 2. You only hit 5 buckets. Like, I mean, you didn't have a really good night shooting. Like you said, he definitely affected the game, pulling down 15 boards and getting 12 blocks. I mean, that's incredible in itself. I mean, that's record setting right there. So you can't get mad at that. But as I was saying down the court, the stretch of the game, gonna need some offense there, big fella. Gonna need to score some points there, big fella. And he wasn't able to get it done. And San Antonio drops game number one. They're hosting it. They're favored. Minnesota gets the return of the Ant-Man, and he puts up 18 points and leads the Timberwolves to victory.
8: Had 11 in the fourth quarter for Anthony Edwards. Yep. So he played 25 minutes, and, you know, credit to the Timberwolves for being very judicious with his minutes and not, hey, man, I don't care. Go out there and play because they know how important he is to this team, and they need him to be healthy, not just for this series, if they plan to advance and go on. So very disciplined from the Timberwolves to keep him at about 25 minutes, and he was effective, 8-for-13. He had a real

0: 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Anywhere. He's Emmett Golden. I'm Q Myers. It's game night here on ESPN Radio. The all-new ESPN app, SiriusXM Channel 80, and tune in. 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So the Knicks got the dub in the early game, 137-98. And Emmett, the Minnesota Timberwolves just got the dub over the San Antonio Spurs, 104-102. Anthony Edwards comes back from injury, comes off the bench, 18 points. More importantly, 11 in the money time in fourth quarter.
1: Yeah, he was awesome. And, you know, that's what you expect from your superstar. Had to switch up a little bit coming back from injury. Couldn't play his full assortment of minutes. But, hey, you just got to make an impact. And that's what he did in the 25 minutes that he was on the floor.
0: And here's Anthony Edwards following the game as he caught up with NBC.
2: Man, what a finish in this one. Take me through that last sequence.
3: Man, I made so many mistakes at the end of the game. I'm disappointed in myself.
2: How can you be disappointed? We didn't even expect to see you out here tonight. How important was it for you to be available for your guys in game one?
3: For me, man, 75% of the game for me is my mind. My mind got to be where it needs to be. And in the last 2 minutes of the game, it wasn't. I gave up two offensive rebounds, turned the ball over. Yeah, I'll be better.
2: Something about this group, backs against the wall. You guys are injured, heavy underdogs here tonight, and you prevail. What is it about that underdog role you guys relish?
3: We just want to win ball games. That's all we want to do as a group. No matter who night it is, we don't care. We want to embrace each other. We got number love for each other. We want to see all of each other succeed.
2: It wasn't just about you tonight, obviously, Amp, but about your team. What did you learn about your guys' group this evening?
3: Resilience. That's what we got.
2: This series feels like it's going to be a fight all the way through. How would you define what this series is projected to be?
3: We just got to keep stay locked in on the game plan, especially myself, man. I can't give up two offensive rebounds to Champagne. I may not be as athletic as I usually am, but I got to be able to box out and make those small plays to win the big-time game.
2: Anthony, congratulations.
3: Thank you.
1: Hey, you know what? He didn't curse. Thank you, Anthony Edwards. Thank you. All right, that's one of my pet peeves about Ant-Man is he always curses in interviews. He didn't curse in that one. Great job. I'm really happy about that. But, you know, he was right. And I love when guys hold themselves accountable.
0: Yeah, that's what I was impressed with.
1: Yeah, love when guys hold themselves accountable because you could say he did his job, right? He had 18 points in 25 minutes, 8 for 13. He did his job, but for him to say, no, I need to be better in these areas, you love to hear that from a young player.
0: You really do. You really do, and you have to assume that Ant-Man's going to probably get better as the series goes along. I do want to see how he, you know, how he feels tomorrow in preparation for Game 2 on Wednesday, because he is coming back from a long layoff, right? He had been off for a while. So, you know, it's always, you know, wondering how the player is going to react to going out there and playing. You said 25 minutes, so we'll see how he reacts. But I'm assuming he's going to get better as this series goes along. For the Spurs, they got to answer some questions, man. Like, Wemby had a hell of a stat line, 15 rebounds and 12 blocks, but only had 11 points. And he was, what, 5 of 17 shooting? So he's got to be better. I know Rudy Gobert was very disruptive, made life difficult on Wemby. He's got to be better offensively because they need those buckets. Here's their head coach, Mitch Johnson, on what threw Wemby off offensively.
4: They're physical. They guard the basketball really well, especially direct actions where it's, you know, kind of mano-a-mano situations. They got guys that are capable of doing it, and they take a lot of pride in it. So they did a good job there. And I think in the first half, I thought we were a little indecisive. Felt like there were times we got a little in between, whether that was to shoot or not, to drive or not, to pass or not, just in general. We were indecisive, and that hurt us in the first half. We picked up the pace a little bit there in the second half, and we missed some good shots. But, yeah, I think the process was probably better than some of the box score looked at some of that. I thought when he screened and rolled, we got some good looks and have to continue to do that more.
1: Yeah, you got to be physical with Wemby. And I think Rudy Gobert is just kind of the perfect guy to defend Wembanyama. I don't think it's easy for anyone. But look, no. Rudy Gobert is the OG French big man. right? The OG big man in France. And I think he wants to show the young man, like, hey, you up next. But, you know, I'm going to make you earn it. And Wemby had to earn it tonight. So that's a matchup that I'm going to keep my eye on this entire series. I don't expect Rudy Gobert to score. You know,
5: right.
1: I mean, Rudy has 7 points. I'm like, all right, so yeah. What? You know, I'm looking at the way I'll judge Rudy Gobert is his rebounds and how many points Wembanyama scores.
5: Right. No, there's no doubt about it. And Wemby had an off night, 5 of 17. De'Aaron Fox had an off night, 5 of 14. You know, Vassell, 5 of 11. It wasn't a great night shooting for the San Antonio Spurs. And maybe that's a little bit of rust as well, yeah. You know, that they were, I don't know. I'm not going to make excuses. I know they don't want to hear excuses, but, you know, they were close in this one. They battled back when it looked like Minnesota was going to stretch the lead, and they did stretch the lead. I think the physicality is going to be something to pay attention to the most. In the playoffs, the physicality gets ratcheted up. Can they handle that? I think that's going to be the biggest question.
1: How about this? San Antonio this year at home, 32-8. Mm-hmm. And they lost in the, you know, at home, yep, in round two in game one. That's interesting because this is a team that doesn't really lose at home.
5: No, not at all. So that's why, you know, this is a big surprise, but Minnesota's not surprised because it seems like they play that role every year.
1: Yeah.
5: They play that role of taking a team out, and we always say, man, I'm really surprised by that. Why are we surprised at this part? I guess today, because I don't know what anyone expected to see from the Ant-Man, if he was going to come back or not. Then we found out he was going to be active, but coming off the bench. So not really knowing exactly what he was going to look like. But Minnesota gets the dub, man, and that's all you got to do, right? The series starts when you win one on the road.
1: Yeah.
5: And guess what?
1: It's
5: they
1: underway.
5: Won one on the road. Yeah, exactly.
1: This is underway. Yes,
5: so they've
1: is.
5: Got a series. That is for sure. But speaking of series, coming up on tomorrow, the Cavs will take on the Pistons. I mean, I don't know what you got on that one. I mean, I know you're Mr. Cleveland. I was thinking about you watching that Game 7 between Cleveland and the Raptors, and I couldn't wait till that series was over. I know some people in Toronto didn't like my tweet when I said that. I was like, man, I can't wait till this series is over. Hey, man, that's just disrespectful. I was like, no, man, this has been bad basketball to watch these last couple of games. I'm sorry.
1: Yeah, I actually get ready for some more bad basketball because I think both teams went 7 games. You know, maybe Detroit, with them not having to travel, is in a little bit better shape. But honestly, listen, that's a 35-minute plane ride, you know, from Cleveland to Detroit. So it wasn't a whole lot of travel involved. And, look, I expect it to be a close one, but the Cavaliers have more offensive weapons than the Pistons. The problem is each one of the Cavaliers' weapons has been inconsistent throughout the playoffs. So you don't know who's going to show up. And then on the Pistons' side, you know you can count on Cade Cunningham. Is Tobias Harris going to be what he was in the game? Who knows, right?
5: Yeah.
1: So it's a battle of two teams with talent, but inconsistency is their issue. So I expect that to equal a point, or a close game, excuse me.
5: Yeah, no, it should definitely be close. I don't know what to expect in that series. And then you got the later game, the Lakers at the Thunder. This should feel like, and it does feel like, the Thunder Invitational. But look, the Lakers have been handling their business so far, right?
1: And
5: you know, LeBron's been doing his thing at 41. I've given him all the credit in the world for getting the Lakers right there. They didn't have to go to a Game 7. They made sure that they didn't play any extra games like you saw, you know, some of these teams. And look, I can say that them going to Game 6 was an extra game. They probably should have put Houston out in 5, but at least they didn't go to Game 7. So here's Shams Charania, ESPN Senior NBA Insider on the 6 p.m. Sports Center, talking about Luka and how close he is to returning.
6: Luka Doncic has not progressed to full-fledged contact workouts, which means that he's still a ways from returning to action. The Lakers are preparing to start their second-round series against Oklahoma City without Luka Doncic, so they're hopeful as this series goes on, he's able to make more and more progress. Today, he was shooting around more post-practice. His movements have increased. He is doing more and more on the court, but as one source told me late last week, it is still a slow path on his recovery.
1: Yeah, I'm not really counting on seeing Luka in the series.
5: Either.
1: If he does, great. Have you seen the spread, the point spread for this game?
5: No, I haven't paid attention to it yet. What is it?
1: OKC, they are 15.5-point favorites.
5: Ooh, wow.
1: That's crazy for a second-round NBA playoff game. That is disrespectful. right? Like, this isn't South.
5: So who are you putting your money on?
1: Oh, the Thunder. Yeah, right. No, with it, honestly, a point spread this long, yeah. I wouldn't touch it. I wouldn't even bother with it because I do love the Thunder to win this game.
5: Yeah.
1: I mean, if this series goes five, I think that's a good thing for the Lakers just because I think the Thunder is so much better. But, man, that is a gigantic point spread.
5: It really is. And I feel like, as I mentioned at the top, it feels like this is the Thunder Invitational. Right, yeah. And I've been saying that the Spurs are the one team that can actually battle with the Thunder, and now the Spurs find themselves down 0-1. So they don't have to worry about the Thunder. They need to stop listening to me. They need to worry about the Timberwolves, right?
1: Right.
5: The hell is what I'm talking about. You need to worry about handling your business in this series. But I do think that the Lakers are they're just outmanned. You know, and I don't think that it's anything to be ashamed of because the Thunder, they're the number one seed for a reason. They're that stinking good.
1: And defending champions.
5: Right.
1: Right? You're not rolling up on some flash in the pan team that just had a good season. No, they have a culture out there in Oklahoma City. They're awesome, man.
5: Yeah, and I mean, SGA and company are going to be a tough out no matter what. I'm looking forward to it. LeBron has been blowing our minds for what he's been doing at the level he's been doing at age 41, so he's going to have to do the same thing coming up on tomorrow. He's Emmett Golden. I'm Q Myers. Coming up, SportsCenter all night with Jay Reynolds. That's next. This has been Game Night on ESPN Radio on the ESPN app.
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19: Coming up on SportsCenter All Night. The Knicks and Sixers begin their round two matchup in the Mecca.
20: Sixers go back in front by one. Brunson lights the candle for three and knocks home another. He is red hot down the stretch of the first quarter.
19: A Cy Young winner is headed to the injured list.
21: It's not UCL surgery. It's not shoulder surgery. It's pretty simple arthroscopic surgery that'll keep him out for somewhere in the range of 2 to 3 months.
19: Wemby and the Spurs face off against the Wolves for a second round battle out west.
22: Victor will put it to the floor, attacking Gobert. Victor goes up, right hand off the glass for two. First points in the game, along to Victor Wembanyama.
19: Plus, the Canes look to take control of their series against the Flyers.
22: Blake with it, center cross, they score!

0: round one results in a coaching change. Jamal Mosley is out after the seven-game loss in round one. ESPN insider Brian Windhorst.
1: This is a move that was not unexpected in the league. In fact, it was expected for quite some time. And, you know, people didn't think that the Magic would make it out of the play-in. And this might happen a couple of weeks ago. Then the Magic make this impressive run and push Detroit to the limit. And people were wondering, did Jamal save his job? But then you blow a 3-1 lead, and then it kind of greases the skids out of town. So this is an attractive job, but it's a job that comes with very high expectations. Jamal got them from a rebuilding team to a playoff team. He couldn't take them to the next level. Now, after the Desmond Bain trade and the amount of money they've put in this roster, the expectation is going to be much higher, and that's why Jamal's out of a job. But I'm going to tell you something. He's very well respected. I expect him to have another job soon.
2: Yeah, I mean, shout out to Jamal. I had him when I was young pup in the league. I think he did the best he could with what he had. I don't think he had a very fair shake. There was a lot throughout this season where he didn't have a healthy team. You know, they were Franz Wagner away from making a Miami run, I think, to the Eastern Conference Finals. If you have Franz Wagner, I think they win this series and then possibly win the next series against Cleveland, who came out of that Toronto series. But, you know, Mosley, well-respected, had a great run. They just weren't healthy. There was a time where he felt like he lost the players. Again, this was something that people assumed was going to happen regardless. And, you know, I think he'll get a job somewhere else. But Jamal, he did a great job with this group and turned it around.
0: ESPN analyst Danny Green, the coaching change happening in Orlando a day after the Magic blew that 3-1 series lead, including letting a 24-point third-quarter lead in Game 6 evaporate. Magic are out. Pistons move on. They host the Cavs in Game 1 on Tuesday. Straight ahead. Oh, they're talking about this one on the ice. SportsCenter All Night continues. It's ESPN Radio.
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5: Oh, backdoor! 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Parmesan! The Knights are back in front! Dorothea dishes cross crease! Ivan Parmesan! A point in all seven playoff games! Parmesan gives the Knights a 2-1 lead!
6: Fox Sports 98.9, Barbashev scoring with just about 5 minutes to go, putting the Golden Knights ahead. They had an empty netter and win it 3-1 in game one. Barbashev taking advantage after officials did not call icing, and that did not sit well with the Ducks. ESPN analyst TJ Oshie.
7: As a forward in that position, that typically gets called, right? They usually try to, you know, I'd say keep the defenseman safe. That's why they switched to the rule. So when I saw it at first glance, yeah, I completely disagreed with the call. When you see it again, it definitely looks like Eichel has a step, so you can understand why the linesman would call that off. But in that situation, a lot of times, especially back in the day when they waited until someone touched the puck, that's a green light for the forward to go run that guy through the wall. So in the regular season, I think that's going to get called off. But I can understand with Eichel looking like he almost had that step there where they let it go. But that's no excuse. You got to keep playing. You learn when you're a kid. Your coaches tell you, you play all the way to the whistle. There was no whistle. Anaheim's got to stick with it.
6: Vegas winds up taking advantage, scoring on that play, and they go on to the 3-1 win and take the series opener. Golden Knights 9-3 series record when winning game one of a best of seven series. Game two coming up on Wednesday in Las Vegas. In the East, Hurricanes and Flyers, third period.
8: Miller gets it to Staal. He'll feed Ehlers. Ehlers into the Philadelphia zone. Snap back, he scores!
6: That ties it up, so the game would go to overtime.
8: He'll skate this puck into the Flyers' end. Kane's with a chance, drifting in, getting a shot free as Hall. Still loose, they score! They score! It's over! Carolina, Taylor Hall wins it in overtime!
6: 99-9, the Fan. Hurricanes get the win in game two. They take the first two at home. They trailed 2-0. Less than 5 minutes into the first period, but they rally and win 3-2 in overtime to go up 2-0 in the series. Third time they've been 2-0 in consecutive best-of-seven series. Happened in 2022 and 2023. Third time in their Stanley Cup history they've had a win streak of six or more games in a single postseason. It's Taylor Hall who gets his first career playoff overtime goal.
9: Taylor, what did it take to win this game?
10: It took a lot. You know, probably not our strongest effort. Freddie was unreal in overtime. But that's hockey. They're a good team, and they're going to battle till the end. So great atmosphere on here tonight. Hopefully we don't see you guys again the rest of this series, but it's a lot of fun playing here.
9: So you guys go down 2-0 early. First time you're trailing in the playoffs. Like, what's being said on your bench?
10: Nothing really. You know, we have to play our game no matter what the score is. That's the best thing about our team is no matter what's going on, we're playing the same way, and it's about that next shift, and eventually we're gonna get rolling. It took a while for us tonight, but eventually it came through.
9: You've got your career going again here in Carolina. Why has it been such a good fit for you?
10: The way we play is a good fit for me personally. It's been amazing playing with Blakey and Stank. Those guys are awesome, and they're great hockey players, really good kids. And, you know, like I said, playing here has been a blast. Yeah, I'm really enjoying it.
9: Awesome. Well, congratulations. Thanks so much.
10: Thanks, Emma.
6: Taylor Hall and the Hurricanes hold serve. They win the first two at home, have a 2-0 series lead on the Flyers. Sports Center all night, ESPN Radio to baseball. Baseball's best team, the Braves, playing in Seattle, and they get a milestone.
11: This will be Gilbert's 72nd pitch of the game. 2-1, and Matt gets into one. Deep center field, to the wall, out of here! A homer by Matt Olson, back-to-back bombs for the Braves in the sixth inning. Got his hands all over that thing. And it's homer number 300 for Matt Olson in his career.
6: He was 1-for-3 in the game, but that one was, as you heard, career homer number 300. One of 14 active players with at least 300 home runs in Major League Baseball. Milestone for Atlanta, but
12: here's the pitch. Swung on, blasted, right field. Does it have enough? Warning track, wall, gone! J.P. Crawford! Two-run home run, and the Mariners are in front. T-Mobile Park in a frenzy. The Mariners, a five spot in the inning. It's 5-4.
6: Seattle Sports 7:10 a.m. after the 680 The Fan call on the Olson home run. Mariners wind up with a 5-4 win over the Braves. Braves led by four, largest blown lead this season. Atlanta has a three-game win streak come to an end. A five-game road win streak snapped with the 5-4 loss to the Braves in Seattle. Mariners snapping a three-game losing streak. We lose a legend from Major League Baseball on Monday. That's next. SportsCenter all night. It's ESPN Radio.
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16: 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Back to the diamond. Dodgers snapping a three-game losing streak against the Astros.
17: And Tucker belts one to right field and deep. This ball back, it has gone! A home run! Kyle Tucker with a solo shot, and it is 4-2. Oh, bullet of a line drive to right.
16: AM 570 LA Sports. Dodgers an 8-3 win over the Astros, who've lost seven of their last eight home games after having won seven straight home games. Shohei Ohtani, fifth straight game without a hit, tied for the longest streak of his career. Kyle Tucker, though, who went yard on that one. That home run snapping a 13-game home run drought that was his longest of the season. And speaking of snapping homerless droughts.
18: One ball, one strike. The pitch swung on, blasted. Right field, it's on its way. Casey looking, and that is gone into the Phillies bullpen. And Bryce Harper with another missile off the bat, his seventh home run of the season. He's given the Phillies a 1-0 lead.
16: Bryce Harper with the home run, snapping an 8-game homerless drought, his longest of the season. 550th RBI as a member of the Phillies, 94 WIP with the call. It's the only run of the game, as a matter of fact. Phillies beat the Marlins 1-0. They've won seven of their last nine following their 10-game losing streak. Giants and Padres.
5: And the pitch to him. Swing and he hammers one to left field. Way, way back there. Goodbye. And this game is tied. Casey Schmidt, he's had a lot of excellent at-bats so far this year.
16: Home run in the first inning, snapping the team's six-game home run drought, one shy of tying the longest streak in baseball since the start of last season. Giants go on to a 3-2 win over the Padres. John Miller called it on KNBR as San Francisco's win snaps a six-game losing streak. Mets double up the Rockies 4-2. They win consecutive road games for the second time this season. Rays a 5-1 win over the Blue Jays. Eighth straight home win for the Rays. Longest streak since winning 14 straight in 2023. Rays three runs allowed over the last four games. SportsCenter all night. 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
16: Baseball, Braves lose in Seattle, but they did have a milestone. 680 the Fan.
20: This will be Gilbert's 72nd pitch of the game. 2-1, and Matt gets into one. Deep center field, to the wall, out of here! A homer by Matt Olson, back-to-back bombs for the Braves in the sixth inning. Got his hands all over that thing. And it's homer number 300 for Matt Olson in his career.
15: Number four.
16: Red Sox beating the Tigers with help from the long ball. 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
21: 2-1, swinging a fly ball. High down the left field line. Hooking towards the corner. If it's fair, it's gone. It is fair, and it's gone. Go ahead, three-run shot. How do you like that? 3-2 Sox in the seventh.
15: Number three.
16: On the ice, Hurricanes hold serve on home ice, taking the first two, though they needed overtime in this one. 99-9 the Fan.
22: We'll skate this puck into the Flyers' end. Kane's with a chance, drifting in, getting a shot free as Hall. Still loose, they score! They score! It's over! Carolina, Taylor Hall wins it in overtime!
15: Number two.
16: Spurs dropped their series opener against Minnesota, but remember, San Antonio does have the Defensive Player of the Year, WOAI.
22: Edwards splits through the defense, blocked by Wembanyama, a new playoff record 11. Castle leaking out to Fox, lays it up for two. Timeout, Minnesota.
15: Number one.
16: Back to baseball. The most walk-off wins in Major League Baseball so far this season, four. And it's the Cubs that have that mark. Cubs Radio Network.
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16: Best 35-game start since 2016. Heard the Flyers dropping their first two at Carolina. Silver lining despite the overtime loss? ESPN analyst TJ Oshie.
25: I think you take their game as a whole. Even if you just look at the overtime, they completely dominated. After game one, it was all Carolina. And in game two, Philly had to start from scratch and now start trying to build some momentum and try to put some doubt in Carolina. I think tonight they did do that. Would they have loved to have the win and go home 1-1? Absolutely. But they have something to build on now.
16: And they can build on that despite being in a 2-0 hole after the dropping the first two to the Hurricanes at Carolina. We did see a win on the road on Monday. That's next. SportsCenter All Night continues. It's ESPN Radio.
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1: Modelo is an official cerveza of the Las Vegas Raiders and the JT the Brick Show. 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A Pilsner-style lager with a crisp, clean taste. The Rebel football season will kick off again in week zero as the Rebels will host the Memphis Tigers of the American Conference. The biggest games and the best matchups are heard here on ESPN Las Vegas, 1100 AM and 100.9 FM, KWWN Las Vegas.
2: Coming up on SportsCenter All Night. The Knicks and Sixers begin their round two matchup in the Mecca.
3: Sixers go back in front by one. Brunson lights the candle from three and knocks home another. He is red hot down the stretch of the first quarter.
2: A Cy Young winner is headed to the injured list.
4: It's not UCL surgery. It's not shoulder surgery. It's pretty simple arthroscopic surgery that'll keep him out for somewhere in the range of 2 to 3 months.
2: Wemby and the Spurs face off against the Wolves for a second round battle out west.
5: Victor will put it to the floor, attacking Gobert. Victor goes up, right hand off the glass for two. First points in the game, along to Victor Wembanyama.
2: Plus, the Canes look to take control of their series against the Flyers.
5: Blake with it, center cross, they score!

0: kids out of town. So this is an attractive job, but it's a job that comes with very high expectations. Jamal got them from a rebuilding team to a playoff team. He couldn't take them to the next level. Now, after the Desmond Bane trade and the amount of money they put in this roster, the expectation is going to be much higher, and that's why Jamal's out of a job. But I'm going to tell you something. He's very well respected. I expect him to have another job soon.
1: Yeah, I mean, shout out to Jamal. I had him when I was young pup in the league. I think he did the best he could with what he had. I don't think he had a very fair shake. There was a lot throughout this season where he didn't have a healthy team. You know, they were Franz Wagner away from making a Miami run, I think, to the Eastern Conference Finals. If you have Franz Wagner, I think they win this series and then possibly win the next series against Cleveland, who came out of that Toronto series. But, you know, Mosley, well-respected, had a great run. They just weren't healthy. There was a time where he felt like he lost the players. Again, this was something that people assumed was going to happen regardless. And, you know, I think he'll get a job somewhere else. But Jamal, he did a great job with this group and turned it around.
2: ESPN analyst Danny Green, the coaching change happening in Orlando a day after the Magic blew that 3-1 series lead, including letting a 24-point third quarter lead in Game 6 evaporate. Magic are out. Pistons move on. They host the Cavs in Game 1 on Tuesday. Straight ahead. Oh, they're talking about this one on the ice. 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
5: Fox Sports 98.9, Barbashev scoring with just about 5 minutes to go, putting the Golden Knights ahead. They had an empty netter and win it 3-1 in game one. Barbashev taking advantage after officials did not call icing, and that did not sit well with the Ducks. ESPN analyst TJ Oshie.
6: As a forward in that position, that typically gets called, right? They usually try to, you know, I'd say keep the defenseman safe. That's why they switched to the rule. So when I saw it at first glance, yeah, I completely disagreed with the call. When you see it again, it definitely looks like Eichel has a step, so you can understand why the linesman would call that off. But in that situation, a lot of times, especially back in the day when they waited until someone touched the puck, that's a green light for the forward to go run that guy through the wall. So in the regular season, I think that's going to get called off. But I can understand with Eichel looking like he almost had that step there where they let it go. But that's no excuse. You got to keep playing. You learn when you're a kid. Your coaches tell you you play all the way to the whistle. There was no whistle. Anaheim's got to stick with it.
5: Vegas winds up taking advantage, scoring on that play, and they go on to the 3-1 win and take the series opener. Golden Knights 9-3 series record when winning game one of a best of seven series. Game two coming up on Wednesday in Las Vegas. In the East, Hurricanes and Flyers, third period.
7: Miller gets it to Staal. He'll feed Ehlers. Ehlers into the Philadelphia zone. Snap back, he scores!
5: That ties it up, so the game would go to overtime.
7: He'll skate this puck into the Flyers' end. Haynes with a chance, drifting in, getting a shot free as Hall. Still loose, they score! They score! It's over! Carolina, Taylor Hall wins it in overtime!
5: 99-9, the Fan. Hurricanes get the win in game two. They take the first two at home. They trailed 2-0. Less than 5 minutes into the first period, but they rally and win 3-2 in overtime to go up 2-0 in the series. Third time they've been 2-0 in consecutive best-of-seven series. Happened in 2022 and 2023. Third time in their Stanley Cup history they've had a win streak of six or more games in a single postseason. It's Taylor Hall who gets his first career playoff overtime goal.
8: Taylor, what did it take to win this game?
9: It took a lot. You know, probably not our strongest effort. Freddie was unreal in overtime. But that's hockey. They're a good team, and they're going to battle till the end. So great atmosphere on here tonight. Hopefully we don't see you guys again the rest of this series, but it's a lot of fun playing here.
8: So you guys go down 2-0 early. First time you're trailing in the playoffs. Like, what's being said on your bench?
9: Nothing really. You know, we have to play our game no matter what the score is. That's the best thing about our team is no matter what's going on, we're playing the same way, and it's about that next shift, and eventually we're gonna get rolling. It took a while for us tonight, but eventually it came through.
8: You've got your career going again here in Carolina. Why has it been such a good fit for you?
9: The way we play is a good fit for me personally. It's been amazing playing with Blakey and Stank. Those guys are awesome, and they're great hockey players, really good kids. And, you know, like I said, playing here has been a blast. Yeah, I'm really enjoying it.
8: Awesome. Well, congratulations. Thanks so much.
9: Thanks, Emma.
5: Taylor Hall and the Hurricanes hold serve. They win the first two at home, have a 2-0 series lead on the Flyers. Sports Center all night, ESPN Radio to baseball. Baseball's best team, the Braves, playing in Seattle, and they get a milestone.
10: This will be Gilbert's 72nd pitch of the game. 2-1, and Matt gets into one. Deep center field, to the wall, out of here! A homer by Matt Olson, back-to-back bombs for the Braves in the sixth inning. Got his hands all over that thing. And it's homer number 300 for Matt Olson in his career.
5: He was 1-for-3 in the game, but that one was, as you heard, career homer number 300. One of 14 active players with at least 300 home runs in Major League Baseball. Milestone for Atlanta, but
11: here's the pitch. Swung on, blasted, right field. Does it have enough? Warning track, wall, gone! J.P. Crawford! Two-run home run, and the Mariners are in front. T-Mobile Park in a frenzy. The Mariners, a five spot in the inning. It's 5-4.
5: Seattle Sports 7:10 a.m. after the 680, the fan call on the Olson home run. Mariners wind up with a 5-4 win over the Braves. Braves led by four, largest blown lead this season. Atlanta has a three-game win streak come to an end. A five-game road win streak snapped with a 5-4 loss to the Braves in Seattle. Mariners snapping a three-game losing streak. We'd lose a legend from Major League Baseball on Monday. That's next. Sports Center all night. It's ESPN Radio.
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12: 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And with it, of course, the championship. Jordan, 20-footer ahead of the key. Good! Chicago by one.
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5: Making a coaching change, firing Jamal Mosley after the Game 7 loss, and they blow the 3-1 series lead. Wolves surprised the Spurs with a Game 1 win in San Antonio in round number 2. The Knicks roll in their series opener at home.
24: Jalen Brunson had 35 points through three quarters. It's still going to be the biggest home playoff win in Knicks history, and they take Game 1 of this Eastern Conference second round series. The Knicks blister the Philadelphia 76ers, 137-98, the final score.
5: Knicks winning by 39, largest home win in franchise playoff history. Starters didn't play in the fourth quarter again, just like they didn't in the last game. First team whose starters did not play in the fourth quarter of consecutive playoff games since at least the late 90s. Sixers suffering a 39-point loss, their second worst in a playoff game in franchise history. Forward Paul George.
25: I mean, just get settled in, you know. Yeah, we had breakdowns tonight, but they also shot the out of the ball. You know, they were hot. They came out hot. They came out on fire. But, you know, it's a game of adjustments. We'll make, you know, adjustments, see what we need to get better at. But, yeah, again, the same as last series, one, you know, they don't get any extra points for, you know, going up big tonight. We'll be ready for game 2.
5: The Knicks with the blowout win in game 1. OG Anunoby likes the team peaking.
26: I mean, you always want to peak later in the season. So, I mean, it was just the process of the year. That's how it went. And now we're starting to click and hopefully continue to get better and better. And, you know, we have a really talented team. Threats all over the place. So it's very hard to guard. So we're going to keep getting better and keep continuing to do the things we've been doing.
5: Knicks get their fourth straight win in the playoffs. Longest streak since winning six straight in 1999. You heard this one. Here on ESPN Radio, Mark Kestisher, PJ Carlissimo had the call for us. Back to New York. Mark?
24: Jay, thank you very much. Well, the Knicks absolutely obliterated the Atlanta Hawks in the clinching sixth game last Thursday by 51 points. And then, PJ, they follow it up with a 39-point rousing Game 1 win over the Philadelphia 76ers, and the Stars only had to play three quarters, led by Jalen Brunson's 35 points.
27: Well, you knew there was a chance it could happen. The Knicks had the opportunity. They were rested coming off that Game 6 win against Atlanta, and Philadelphia went through a grueling seven-game series, an emotional, draining Game 7 win in TD Garden on Saturday night. So maybe there was a chance, but I'll tell you what. The Knicks were even better than you could have imagined, and Philadelphia just really came up empty. When their big three, Tyrese Maxey, VJ Edgecombe, and Joel Embiid, struggled the way they did, 12, 13, and 14 points. Admittedly, they only played 25, 26 minutes, but when they played, they were not effective. They didn't shoot it well. They didn't shoot it well from three. And I think more importantly, from Nick Nurse and his staff's viewpoint, the defense was really, really poor. Philadelphia did such a good job defending Boston Celtics, and they just were tonight, 63% the Knicks shot from the field, 51% from the three-point line, and truth be told, there was a lot of times when there was very little resistance. It was a little too easy on the offensive end. However, It's NBA playoffs.
24: That's right.
27: One game, it's all that matters. Let's see. We're going to see a much better Philadelphia team on Wednesday, and certainly when we get to Philadelphia Friday and Sunday for our two games on ESPN Radio, it's going to be a different scenario.
24: Yeah, I was going to say, they could accept the narrative of quick turnaround, grueling series. I doubt they will. They'll try to regroup for a game two. But the Knicks have played nearly 6,700 NBA games. They're one of the original franchises. This, PJ, is their best, talking regular and postseason, best three-game span by point differential ever. Plus 119 the last two games, Atlanta, and this 39-point win tonight.
27: And, Kesty, it's their fourth consecutive playoff win. Unless anybody think it was a walkover against Atlanta, they were up against it early, and they ran those last three games, and then tonight, four straight playoff wins. I don't care what round or who you're playing. It's difficult to win a playoff game, much less four consecutive. So tip my hat to the New York Knicks and Mike Brown, the job he's doing.
24: Game one of the best of seven series. The Knicks beat up the 76ers at Madison Square Garden. Final score 137-98. For PJ Carlesimo, I'm Mark Kestisher, right here on your home for the NBA, ESPN Radio, and the ESPN app. Now let's go back to our pal Jay Reynolds in the studio.
5: 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The Knicks taking care of the Sixers in game one. Sixers coach Nick Nurse.
1: You can't make excuses, that's for sure. We knew it might be difficult, but you're never gonna go into the game and say this is gonna happen. You gotta see it played out. And I really thought it was okay there at the start, but obviously it kind of hit us. I just thought kind of towards the end of the first, we just weren't getting, like I said, that six straight mid pick and rolls were just too easy. It wasn't challenged. You got a challenge one way or the other at the rim or the three. Somebody's got to be running out there to challenge, and we couldn't get around them, back in front of them. We left them open for too many wide open threes. We even gave up a couple. Well, I think just one or two maybe dunks behind us. We got to clean all that stuff up.
5: Sixers, of course, coming off their long series with the Celtics, perhaps a little fatigue in game one against the Knicks. But the Sixers-Celtics series certainly was eye-grabbing to the guys at PTI.
2: Well, Bon, is the bigger headline the rise of the Sixers or the fall of the Celtics?
4: Well, usually we like to go, both of us, from our old newspaper days, you go with the immediate story that you put to bed, that you cover up with dirt like a coffin, and that would be the Celtics. Because to me, of their stubborn defiance of playing one way only and either not having a plan B or refusing to go to the B, and either one is just get off the stage. If that's your solution, we don't have a plan B. It's the Celtics. Of course they have a plan B. They didn't want to use it. Get out of here.
2: Well, they're out of here.
4: So I'm going to the Sixers.
2: Really?
4: Yes.
2: No.
4: Because Joel Embiid, know how I feel about Joel Embiid. And I know you think he's great, but he's just never out there.
2: Yes.
4: Which is, I can't refute that.
2: That's right.
4: But to see Embiid out there with Maxey and with Paul George and with the Rook, it's just, they got four players. They got more than that. But they got four guys you can put out there that you can look anybody left in the Eastern Conference eye to eye. The Sixers did that. And Embiid, we did not think Embiid was going to ever get to this point in this series.
2: No.
4: Maybe next year. We didn't think he would do this.
2: No.
4: So the Sixers, okay, you like making fun of the Sixers. But don't you find them on some level irresistible?
2: No, I don't find them irresistible. No,
4: I mean, in terms of appeal.
2: No, I don't find them irresistible. There are teams out there that are irresistible. The Sixers are not an irresistible team. You're wrong in what you're saying. You're a newspaper guy. The headline is the Celtics. The Celtics are a recent champion.
4: Yeah.
2: The 76ers are not a recent champion.
4: No.
2: The Celtics had a 3-1 lead. Philadelphia was 0-18 in playoff series when losing 3-1. 0-18. The Celtics were 32-0 when winning 3-1. This could be the worst loss in the Celtics' history. That's how bad it is. So, and that's why that's the headline. Now, I want to give the Sixers credit for a bunch of things. I want to give their coach credit for having a plan A, a plan B, and a plan C. He's got a behemoth out there in Embiid when he's healthy. But when he's healthy, he feeds him the ball down low. tells him to turn around, hit a two-point shot, or get fouled. And consequently, in games 5, 6, and 7, Embiid made 28 two-point shots and 24 foul shots. Celtics don't have anything like that. The Celtics chuck and duck. That's all they do.
6: Let's give Maxey some credit, too. Because late in that game, when you want to go to the basket,
2: he took over.
6: 1, 2, 3, and the third time was two foul shots because he got fouled going to the basket.
2: Here's what happened with the Celtics. In those three games, 5, 6, and 7, 129 three-pointers. Yeah. They made 36. That's 28%.
6: Terribly.
2: Philadelphia, 103 and made 37. 36%. So at Boston's best, Philadelphia was more efficient.
6: Yeah.
2: They got beat by their... Look, it looks great when the threes go in, and this is what happens
6: and
2: when they don't.
6: And what else looks bad, even though he spoke factually to some of it, was Jaylen Brown then going out and saying...
2: Referees are not going to help him ever again. And he was my MVP this year.
6: But he made some points. And look, he's not the first person or the only person to say Embiid does too much flopping around out there. He's not the first or only person.
2: Right.
6: The optics of that aren't good coming off a 3-1 series lead blown.
5: Sixers were the one that moved on. They lose game one to the Knicks by 39 on Monday. SportsCenter all night, ESPN Radio. Speaking of New York.
7: The pitch swung on it high in the air, deep down the left field line. It is going to be gone! An A-bomb from A-Rod. It'll be a 3-2. Swung on and hit high in the air to deep right. That ball is high. It is far. It is gone! Burn, baby, burn! The 0-1. Swung on. He's going to get it. Popped up to right field. O'Neill near the line. He makes the catch!
8: The 1-1. Swung on. There it goes. Deep left. It is high. It is far. It is gone. Number 62 to set the new American League record. This is Judgment Day. Case closed. The Yankees are one out away from another World Championship. And the 0-1 swung on, hit in the air to deep center. Bernie back, away back. He's there. He makes a catch. Ball game over. World Series over. The Yankees win.
5: The unmistakable voice of John Sterling, voice of the Yankees for parts of 36 seasons. Died on Monday. He was 87 years old. He had heart bypass surgery this past winter. Earlier on the Michael Kay Show, Michael Kay.
9: So he was undergoing rehab and things like that, and he was really pushing it. And I said, John, don't push yourself too much. And he said, his oldest daughter is getting married this summer. And he said, Michael, I have to walk her down the aisle. And that's why he was hanging on. But he had trouble about a week ago. Heart failure, and then he finally succumbed today. But he'll be walking her down as he looks down on his family. The one thing he wanted to do, he was unable to make it.
5: Sterling called 5,651 Yankees games, 225 of them in the postseason. He called 5,060 in a row between 1989 and July of 2019, retired in April of 2024. Citing fatigue, then returned to the games in the 2024 postseason. Yankees manager Aaron Boone.
10: When we win, right, I still do this. And my coaches look at me like I'm nuts. I don't even know if they know what I'm doing. But as soon as that final out is made and I get up to shake players' hands, I go, ball game over. Yankees win. Yankees win. And I've shaken all my coaches' hands. So I got goosebumps thinking about that. So I love that. You know, I heard some great calls on the radio today. I mean, Jeter's 3,000 hit the home run. Like, man, I heard that played back today. I'm like, man, what a great call that was. My home run in 03 was obviously Charlie Steiner called because it was an extra innings. And Susan once handed me a tape when I was with ESPN in for a game and said, John made a tape of him calling it. Which is so John. Would you give this to Booney for me? So, you know, it's a sad day. It is. But what a life and what an amazing character John was.
5: Yankees get a 12-1 win over the Orioles, an 11-run victory, their largest of the season, ninth straight win against Baltimore, and Aaron Judge goes yard in the win. 53rd home run in 124 career games against the Orioles. It's number 14 on the season. He drives in four of the dozen runs for the Yankees in Monday's rout. Baltimore with five straight losses. Cubs rallying in the ninth inning.
3: And the pitch on the way. Swinging a drive toward left. Should be deep enough. Pete's tagging. The catch by Blade. The throw to the plate is not in time. Ball game tied. Nico Horner delivers a sacrifice fly. Listen to these fans. The payoff pitch to Conforto. A swing and a drive. Left center field. It's deep. It's back toward the wall. Cubs win the game. Michael Conforto with a game-winning homer. Wrigley Field is up for grabs.
11: 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Game-winning walk-off home run.
5: Fourth walk-off of the season. That's the most in baseball. Cubs beat the Reds 5-4. Cubs Radio Network with the call. Cubs 23-12. Best winning percentage through their first 35 games in a season since 2016. Red Sox 5-4 over the Tigers. Detroit saying Tarek Skubal will undergo surgery to remove some loose bodies in his left elbow. ESPN insider Jeff Passan.
12: Tarek Skubal is widely considered the best pitcher in Major League Baseball and is on the precipice of getting a $400 million contract this offseason when he's a free agent. So this news for the Tigers and Skubal himself is pretty devastating. But the takeaway from this that the Tigers have is it's not UCL surgery. It's not shoulder surgery. It's pretty simple arthroscopic surgery that'll keep him out for somewhere in the range of 2 to 3 months, and he'll be back in time for a playoff push. The idea that he can get himself healthy and have 10 to 12 starts at the end of the season to ensure for those teams that could spend the money on him that they're going to do so feeling good about it, that's all he wants at this point, and it looks like he's going to get that.
5: He has 34 wins since the start of 2024. That's tied for the most among Major League Baseball. Snapping a homerless drought. That's next. Sports Center All Night continues. It's ESPN Radio.
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5: 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Back to the diamond. Dodgers snapping a three-game losing streak against the Astros.
8: And Tucker belts one to right field and deep. This ball back and has gone. A home run. Kyle Tucker with a solo shot, and it is 4-2. Oh, bullet of a line drive to right.
5: AM 570 LA Sports. Dodgers an 8-3 win over the Astros, who've lost seven of their last eight home games after having won seven straight home games. Shohei Ohtani, fifth straight game without a hit, tied for the longest streak of his career. Kyle Tucker, though, who went yard on that one. That home run snapping a 13-game home run drought that was his longest of the season. And speaking of snapping homerless droughts.
23: One ball, one strike, the pitch swung on, blasted. Right field, it's on its way. Casey looking, and that is gone into the Phillies bullpen. And Bryce Harper with another missile off the bat, his seventh home run of the season. He's given the Phillies a 1-0 lead.
5: Bryce Harper with the home run, snapping an 8-game homerless drought, his longest of the season. 550th RBI as a member of the Phillies, 94 WIP with the call. It's the only run of the game, as a matter of fact. Phillies beat the Marlins 1-0. They've won seven of their last nine following their 10-game losing streak. Giants and Padres.
24: And the pitch to him. Swing, and he hammers one to left field. Way, way back there. Goodbye. And this game is tied. Casey Schmidt, he's had a lot of excellent at-bats so far this year.
5: Home run in the first inning, snapping the team's six-game home run drought. One shy of tying the longest streak in baseball since the start of last season. Giants go out with a 3-2 win over the Padres. John Miller called it on KNBR as San Francisco's win snaps a six-game losing streak. Mets double up the Rockies 4-2. They win consecutive road games for the second time this season. Rays a 5-1 win over the Blue Jays. Eighth straight home win for the Rays. Longest streak since winning 14 straight in 2023. Rays three runs allowed over the last four games. 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
5: Baseball, Braves lose in Seattle, but they did have a milestone. 680 The Fan.
25: This will be Gilbert's 72nd pitch of the game. 2-1, and Matt gets into one. Deep center field, to the wall, out of here! A homer by Matt Olson. Back-to-back bombs for the Braves in the sixth inning. Got his hands all over that thing. And it's homer number 300 for Matt Olson in his career.
2: Number four.
5: Red Sox beating the Tigers with help from the long ball. 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
3: 2-1 swing and a fly ball. High down the left field line. Hooking towards the corner. If it's fair, it's gone. It is fair. And it's gone. Go ahead. Three-run shot. How do you like that? 3-2 Sox in the seventh.
2: Number three.
5: On the ice, Hurricanes hold serve on home ice, taking the first two. Though they needed overtime in this one, 99-9 the fan.
4: We'll skate this puck into the Flyers' end. Haynes with a chance, drifting in, getting a shot free as Hall. Still loose, they score! They score! It's over! Carolina, Taylor Hall wins it in overtime!
2: Number two.
5: Spurs dropped their series opener against Minnesota, but remember, San Antonio does have the Defensive Player of the Year, WOAI.
4: Edwards

0: to baseball. The most walk-off wins in Major League Baseball so far this season, 4. And it's the Cubs that have that mark. Cubs Radio Network.
1: 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It's deep. It's back toward the wall. Cubs win the game. Michael Conforto with a game-running homer. Wrigley Field is up for grabs.
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0: Best 35-game start since 2016. Heard the Flyers dropping their first 2 at Carolina. Silver lining despite the overtime loss? ESPN analyst TJ Oshie.
3: I think you take their game as a whole. Even if you just look at the overtime, they completely dominated. After game one, it was all Carolina. And in game two, Philly had to start from scratch and now start trying to build some momentum and try to put some doubt in Carolina. I think tonight they did do that. Would they have loved to have the win and go home 1-1? Absolutely. But they have something to build on.
0: And they can build on that despite being in a 2-0 hole after the dropping the first 2 to the Hurricanes at Carolina. We did see a win on the road on Monday. That's next. SportsCenter All Night continues. It's ESPN Radio.
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1: My buddy dies. 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I don't get it. It's like, you told me he was dead. 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
6: Coming up on SportsCenter All Night. The Knicks and Sixers begin their round two matchup in the Mecca.
7: Sixers go back in front by one. Brunson lights the candle for three and knocks home another. He is red hot down the stretch of the first quarter.
6: A Cy Young winner is headed to the injured list.
8: It's not UCL surgery. It's not shoulder surgery. It's pretty simple arthroscopic surgery that'll keep him out for somewhere in the range of 2 to 3 months.
6: Wemby and the Spurs face off against the Wolves for a second round battle out west.
9: Victor will put it to the floor, attacking Gobert. Victor goes up, right hand off the glass for two. First points in the game along to Victor Wembanyama.
6: Plus, the Canes look to take control of their series against the Flyers.
9: Blake with it, center cross, they score!

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5: Right boards, cutting through right side toward the goal, back door, they score! Barbashev, the Knights are back in front. Dorofeev dishes cross crease. Ivan Barbashev, a point in all seven playoff games. Barbashev gives the Knights a 2-1 lead with 5 minutes to go in game one.
6: Fox Sports 98.9, Barbashev scoring with just about 5 minutes to go, putting the Golden Knights ahead. They had an empty netter and win it 3-1 in game one. Barbashev taking advantage after officials did not call icing, and that did not sit well with the Ducks. ESPN analyst TJ Oshie.
7: As a forward in that position, that typically gets called, right? They usually try to, you know, I'd say keep the defenseman safe. That's why they switched to the rule. So when I saw it at first glance,

0: Yeah, I completely disagreed with the call. When you see it again, it definitely looks like Eichel has a step, so you can understand why the linesman would call that off. But in that situation, a lot of times, especially back in the day, when they waited until someone touched the puck, that's a green light for the forward to go run that guy through the wall. So in the regular season, I think that's going to get called off. But I can understand with Eichel looking like he almost had that step there where they let it go. But that's no excuse. You got to keep playing. You learn when you're a kid. Your coaches tell you, you play all the way to the whistle. There was no whistle. Anaheim's got to stick with it.
1: Vegas winds up taking advantage, scoring on that play, and they go on to the 3-1 win and take the series opener. Golden Knights 9-3 series record when winning game one of a best of seven series. Game two coming up on Wednesday in Las Vegas. In the East, Hurricanes and Flyers, third period.
2: Miller gets it to Staal. He'll feed Ehlers. Ehlers into the Philadelphia zone. Snap back, he scores!
1: That ties it up, so the game would go to overtime.
2: He'll skate this puck into the Flyers' end. Kane's with a chance, drifting in, getting a shot free as Hall. Still loose, they score! They score! It's over! Carolina, Taylor Hall wins it in overtime!
1: 99-9, the Fan. Hurricanes get the win in game two. They take the first two at home. They trailed 2-0. Less than 5 minutes into the first period, but they rally and win 3-2 in overtime to go up 2-0 in the series. Third time they've been 2-love in consecutive best-of-seven series. Happened in 2022 and 2023. Third time in their Stanley Cup history they've had a win streak of six or more games in a single postseason. It's Taylor Hall who gets his first career playoff overtime goal.
3: Taylor, what did it take to win this game?
4: It took a lot. Probably not our strongest effort. Freddie was unreal in overtime. But that's hockey. They're a good team, and they're going to battle till the end. So great atmosphere in here tonight. Hopefully we don't see you guys again the rest of this series, but it's a lot of fun playing here.
3: So you guys go down 2-0 early. First time you're trailing in the playoffs. Like, what's being said on your bench?
4: Nothing really. We have to play our game no matter what the score is. That's the best thing about our team is no matter what's going on, we're playing the same way, and it's about that next shift, and eventually we're gonna get rolling. It took a while for us tonight, but eventually it came through.
3: You've got your career going again here in Carolina. Why has it been such a good fit for you?
4: The way we play is a good fit for me personally. It's been amazing playing with Blakey and Stank. Those guys are awesome, and they're great hockey players, really good kids. And like I said, playing here has been a blast. I'm really enjoying it.
3: Awesome. Well, congratulations. Thanks so much.
4: Thanks, Emma.
1: Taylor Hall and the Hurricanes hold serve. They win the first two at home, have a 2-0 series lead on the Flyers. Sports Center all night, ESPN Radio to baseball. Baseball's best team, the Braves, playing in Seattle. And they get a milestone.
5: This will be Gilbert's 72nd pitch of the game. 2-1, and Matt gets into one. Deep center field. To the wall. Out of here. A homer by Matt Olson. Back-to-back bombs for the Braves in the sixth inning. Got his hands all over that thing. And it's homer number 300 for Matt Olson in his career.
1: He was 1-for-3 in the game, but that one was, as you heard, career homer number 300, one of 14 active players with at least 300 home runs in Major League Baseball. Milestone for Atlanta, but
6: here's the pitch. Swung on, blasted, right field. Does it have enough? Warning track, wall, gone! J.P. Crawford! Two-run home run, and the Mariners are in front. T-Mobile Park in a frenzy. The Mariners, a five spot in the inning. It's 5-4.
1: Seattle Sports, 7:10 a.m. after the 680, the Fan call on the Olson home run. Mariners wind up with a 5-4 win over the Braves. Braves led by four, largest blown lead this season. Atlanta has a three-game win streak come to an end. A five-game road win streak snapped with a 5-4 loss to the Braves in Seattle. Mariners snapping a three-game losing streak. We'd lose a legend from Major League Baseball on Monday. That's next. Sports Center all night. It's ESPN Radio.
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1: Is game two. Magic making a coaching change, firing Jamal Mosley after the game seven loss, and they blow the 3-1 series lead. Wolves surprise the Spurs with a game one win in San Antonio in round number two. The Knicks roll in their series opener at home.
19: Jalen Brunson had 35 points through three quarters. It's still going to be the biggest home playoff win in Knicks history, and they take game one of this Eastern Conference second round series. The Knicks blister the Philadelphia 76ers, 137-98, the final score.
1: Knicks winning by 39, largest home win in franchise playoff history. Starters didn't play in the fourth quarter again, just like they didn't in the last game. First team whose starters did not play in the fourth quarter of consecutive playoff games since at least the late 90s. Sixers suffering a 39-point loss, their second worst in a playoff game in franchise history. Forward Paul George.
20: I mean, just get settled in, you know. Yeah, we had breakdowns tonight, but they also shot the out of the ball. You know, they were hot. They came out hot. They came out on fire. But, you know, it's a game of adjustments. We'll make, you know, adjustments, see what we need to get better at. But, yeah, again, the same as last year is one, you know, they don't get any extra points for, you know, going up big tonight. We'll be ready for game two.
1: The Knicks with the blowout win in game one. OG Anunoby likes the team peaking.
21: I mean, you always want to peak later in the season. So, I mean, it was just the process of the year. Just how it went. And now we're starting to click and hopefully continue to get better and better. And, you know, we have a really talented team. Threats all over the place. So, it's very hard to guard. So, we're going to keep getting better and keep continuing to do the things we've been doing.
1: Knicks get their fourth straight win in the playoffs. Longest streak since winning six straight in 1999. You heard this one. Here on ESPN Radio, Mark Kestisher, PJ Carlissimo had the call for us. Back to New York. Mark?
19: Jay, thank you very much. Well, the Knicks absolutely obliterated the Atlanta Hawks in the clinching sixth game last Thursday by 51 points. And then, PJ, they follow it up with a 39-point rousing game one win over the Philadelphia 76ers, and the Stars only had to play three quarters, led by Jalen Brunson's 35 points.
22: Well, you knew there was a chance it could happen. The Knicks had the opportunity. They were rested coming off that game six win against Atlanta, and Philadelphia went through a grueling seven-game series, an emotional, draining game seven win in TD Garden on Saturday night. So maybe there was a chance, but I'll tell you what, the Knicks were even better than you could have imagined, and Philadelphia just really came up empty. When their big three, Tyrese Maxey, VJ Edgecombe, and Joel Embiid, struggled the way they did, 12, 13, and 14 points. Admittedly, they only played 25, 26 minutes. But when they played, they were not effective. They didn't shoot it well. They didn't shoot it well from three. And I think more importantly, from Nick Nurse and his staff's viewpoint, the defense was really, really poor. Philadelphia did such a good job defending Boston Celtics, and they just were tonight, 63% the Knicks shot from the field, 51 from the three-point line, and truth be told, there was a lot of times when there was very little resistance. It was a little too easy on the offensive end. However, it's NBA playoffs.
19: That's right.
22: One game, it's all that matters. Let's see. We're going to see a much better Philadelphia team on Wednesday, and certainly when we get to Philadelphia Friday and Sunday for our two games on ESPN Radio, it's going to be a different scenario.
19: Yeah, I was going to say, they could accept the narrative of quick turnaround, grueling series. I doubt they will. They'll try to regroup for a game two. But the Knicks have played nearly 6,700 NBA games. They're one of the original franchises. This, PJ, is their best, talking regular and postseason, best three-game span by point differential ever. Plus 119 the last two games, Atlanta, and this 39-point win tonight.
22: And, Kesty, it's their fourth consecutive playoff win. Unless anybody think it was a walkover against Atlanta, they were up against it early, and they ran those last three games, and then tonight, four straight playoff wins. I don't care what round or who you're playing. It's difficult to win a playoff game, much less four consecutive. So tip my hat to the New York Knicks and Mike Brown, the job he's doing.
19: Game one of the best-of-seven series. The Knicks beat up the 76ers at Madison Square Garden. Final score 137-98. For PJ Carlissimo, I'm Mark Kestisher, right here on your home for the NBA, ESPN Radio, and the ESPN app. Now let's go back to our pal Jay Reynolds in the studio.
1: 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The Knicks taking care of the Sixers in Game 1. Sixers coach Nick Nurse.
0: You can't make excuses, that's for sure. We knew it might be difficult, but you're never gonna go into the game and say this is gonna happen. You got to see it played out. And I really thought it was okay there at the start, but obviously it kind of hit us. I just thought kind of towards the end of the first, we just weren't getting, like I said, that six straight mid pick and rolls were just too easy. It wasn't challenged like you got a challenge one way or the other at the rim or the three. Somebody's got to be running out there to challenge, and we couldn't get around them, back in front of them. We left them open for too many wide open threes. We even gave up a couple. Well, I think just one or two maybe dunks behind us. We got to clean all that stuff up.
1: Sixers, of course, coming off their long series with the Celtics, perhaps a little fatigue in Game 1 against the Knicks. But the Sixers-Celtics series certainly was eye-grabbing to the guys at PTI.
2: Well, Bon, is the bigger headline the rise of the Sixers or the fall of the Celtics?
3: Well, usually we like to go, both of us, from our old newspaper days, you go with the immediate story that you put to bed, that you cover up with dirt like a coffin, and that would be the Celtics. Because to me, of their stubborn defiance of playing one way only and either not having a plan B or refusing to go to the B, and either one is just get off the stage. If that's your solution, we don't have a plan B. It's the Celtics. Of course they have a plan B. They didn't want to use it. Get out of here.
2: Well, they're out of here.
3: So I'm going to the Sixers.
2: Really?
3: Yes.
2: No.
3: Because Joel Embiid, you know how I feel about Joel Embiid. And I know you think he's great, but he's just never out there.
2: Yes.
3: Which is, I can't refute that.
2: That's right.
3: But to see Embiid out there with Maxey and with Paul George and with the Rook, it's just, they got four players. They got more than that. But they got four guys you can put out there that you can look anybody left in the Eastern Conference eye to eye. The Sixers did that. And Embiid, we did not think Embiid was going to ever get to this point in this series.
2: No.
3: Maybe next year. We didn't think he would do this.
2: No.
3: So the Sixers, okay, you like making fun of the Sixers. But don't you find them on some level irresistible?
2: No, I don't find them irresistible. No,
3: I mean, in terms of appeal.
2: No, I don't find them irresistible. There are teams out there that are irresistible. The Sixers are not an irresistible team. You're wrong in what you're saying. You're a newspaper guy. The headline is the Celtics. The Celtics are a recent champion.
3: Yeah.
2: The 76ers are not a recent champion.
3: No.
2: The Celtics had a 3-1 lead. Philadelphia was 0-18 in playoff series when losing 3-1. 0-18. The Celtics were 32-0 when winning 3-1. This could be the worst loss in the Celtics' history. That's how bad it is. So, and that's why that's the headline. Now, I want to give the Sixers credit for a bunch of things. I want to give their coach credit for having a plan A, a plan B, and a plan C. He's got a behemoth out there in Embiid when he's healthy. But when he's healthy, he feeds him the ball down low, tells him to turn around, hit a two-point shot, or get fouled. And consequently, in games 5, 6, and 7, Embiid made 28 two-point shots and 24 foul shots. So the Celtics don't have anything like that. The Celtics chuck and duck. That's all they do.
3: Let's give Maxey some credit, too. Because late in that game, when you want somebody to go to the basket,
2: he took over.
3: 1, 2, 3, and the third time was two foul shots because he got fouled going to the basket.
2: Here's what happened with the Celtics. In those three games, 5, 6, and 7, 129 three-pointers. Yeah. They made 36.
3: Last three,
2: that's 28%.
3: They shot terribly.
2: Philadelphia, 103 and made 37, 36%. So at Boston's best, Philadelphia was more efficient.
3: Yeah.
2: They got beat by their... Look, it looks great when the threes go in, and this is what happens
3: and
2: when they don't.
3: And what else looks bad, even though he spoke factually to some of it, was Jaylen Brown then going out and saying...
2: Referees are not going to help him ever again. And he was my MVP this year.
3: But he made some points. And look, he's not the first person or the only person to say Embiid does too much flopping around out there. He's not the first or only person.
2: Right.
3: The optics of that aren't good coming off a 3-1 series lead blown.
1: Sixers were the one that moved on. They lose game one to the Knicks by 39. On Monday, SportsCenter All Night, ESPN Radio. Speaking of New York.
23: In the pitch, swung on it, high in the air, deep down the left field line. It is going to be gone! An A-bomb from A-Rod. It'll be a 3-2. Swung on and hit high in the air to deep right. That ball is high. It is far. It is gone! Judgment Day. Case closed. The Yankees are one out away from another World Championship. And the 0-1 swung on, hit in the air to deep center. Bernie back, away back. He's there. He makes a catch. Ball game over. World Series over. The Yankees win.
1: The unmistakable voice of John Sterling, voice of the Yankees for parts of 36 seasons. Died on Monday. He was 87 years old. He had heart bypass surgery this past winter. Earlier on the Michael Kay Show, Michael Kay.
4: So he was undergoing rehab and things like that, and he was really pushing it. And I said, John, don't push yourself too much. And he said, his oldest daughter is getting married this summer. And he said, Michael, I have to walk her down the aisle. And that's why he was hanging on. But he had trouble about a week ago. Heart failure, and then he finally succumbed today. But he'll be walking her down as he looks down on his family. The one thing he wanted to do, he was unable to make it.
1: Sterling called 5,651 Yankees games, 225 of them in the postseason. He called 5,060 in a row between 1989 and July of 2019, retired in April of 2024. Citing fatigue, then returned to the games in the 2024 postseason. Yankees manager Aaron Boone.
5: When we win, right, I still do this. And my coaches look at me like I'm nuts. I don't even know if they know what I'm doing. But as soon as that final out is made and I go, I get up to shake players' hands, I go, ball game over. Yankees win. Yankees win. And I've shaken all my coaches' hands. So I got goosebumps thinking about that. So I love that. You know, I heard some great calls on the radio today. I mean, Jeter's 3,000 hit the home run. Like, man, I heard that played back today. I'm like, man, what a great call that was. My home run in 03 was obviously Charlie Steiner called because it was an extra innings. And Susan once handed me a tape when I was with ESPN in for a game and said, John made a tape of him calling it. Which is so John. Would you give this to Booney for me? So, you know, it's a sad day. It is. But what a life and what an amazing character John was.
1: Yankees get a 12-1 win over the Orioles, an 11-run victory, their largest of the season. Ninth straight win against Baltimore, and Aaron Judge goes yard in the win. 53rd home run in 124 career games against the Orioles. It's number 14 on the season. He drives in four of the dozen runs for the Yankees in Monday's rout. Baltimore with five straight losses. Cubs rallying in the ninth inning.
6: And the pitch on the way. Swinging a drive toward left. Should be deep enough. Keats tagging. The catch by Blade. The throw to the plate is not in time. Ball game tied. Nico Horner delivers a sacrifice fly. Listen to these fans. The payoff pitch to Conforto. A swing and a drive. Left center field. It's deep. It's back toward the wall. Cubs win the game. Michael Conforto with a game-winning homer. Wrigley Field is up for grabs.
7: 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Game-winning walk-off home run.
1: Fourth walk-off of the season. That's the most in baseball. Cubs beat the Reds 5-4. 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Cubs 23-12. Best winning percentage through their first 35 games in a season since 2016. Red Sox 5-4 over the Tigers. Detroit saying Tarek Skubal will undergo surgery to remove some loose bodies in his left elbow. ESPN insider Jeff Passan.
24: Tarek Skubal is widely considered the best pitcher in Major League Baseball and is on the precipice of getting a $400 million contract this offseason when he's a free agent. So this news for the Tigers and Skubal himself is pretty devastating. But the takeaway from this that the Tigers have is it's not UCL surgery. It's not shoulder surgery. It's pretty simple arthroscopic surgery that'll keep him out for somewhere in the range of 2 to 3 months, and he'll be back in time for a playoff push. The idea that he can get himself healthy and have 10 to 12 starts at the end of the season to ensure for those teams that could spend the money on him that they're going to do so feeling good about it. That's all he wants at this point, and it looks like he's going to get that.
1: He has 34 wins since the start of 2024. That's tied for the most among Major League Baseball. Snapping a homerless drought. That's next. SportsCenter All Night continues. It's ESPN Radio.
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28: 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Coming up on Tuesday, the second round of the NBA playoffs is underway. Oklahoma City and the Lakers getting set to tip off against one another when it's Overreaction Monday on a Tuesday.
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1: 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Back to the diamond. Dodgers snapping a three-game losing streak against the Astros.
23: And Tucker belts one to right field and deep. This ball back, it has gone! A home run! Kyle Tucker with a solo shot, and it is 4-2. Oh, bullet of a line drive to right.
1: AM 570 LA Sports. Dodgers an 8-3 win over the Astros, who've lost seven of their last eight home games after having won seven straight home games. Shohei Ohtani, fifth straight game without a hit, tied for the longest streak of his career. Kyle Tucker, though, who went yard on that one. That home run snapping a 13-game home run drought that was his longest of the season. And speaking of snapping homerless droughts.
9: One ball, one strike. The pitch swung on, blasted. Right field, it's on its way. Casey looking, and that is gone into the Phillies bullpen. And Bryce Harper with another missile off the bat, his seventh home run of the season. He's given the Phillies a 1-0 lead.
1: Bryce Harper with the home run, snapping an 8-game homerless drought, his longest of the season, 550th RBI as a member of the Phillies, 94 WIP with the call. It's the only run of the game, as a matter of fact. Phillies beat the Marlins 1-0. They've won seven of their last nine following their 10-game losing streak. Giants and Padres.
12: And the pitch to him.
23: Swing, he hammers one to left field. Way, way back there. Goodbye. And this game is tied.
12: J.C. Schmidt, he's had a lot of excellent at-bats so far this year.
1: Home run in the first inning, snapping the team's six-game home run drought. One shy of tying the longest streak in baseball since the start of last season. Giants go out with a 3-2 win over the Padres. John Miller called it on KNBR as San Francisco's win snaps a six-game losing streak. Mets double up the Rockies 4-2. They win consecutive road games for the second time this season. Rays a 5-1 win over the Blue Jays. Eighth straight home win for the Rays. Longest streak since winning 14 straight in 2023. Rays three runs allowed over the last four games. SportsCenter All Night, ESPN Radio.
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1: Baseball, Braves lose in Seattle, but they did have a milestone. 680 The Fan.
15: This will be Gilbert's 72nd pitch of the game. 2-1, and Matt gets into one. Deep center field. To the wall. Out of here. A homer by Matt Olson. Back-to-back bombs for the Braves in the sixth inning. Got his hands all over that thing. And it's homer number 300 for Matt Olson in his career.
8: Number 4.
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16: 2-1, swing and a fly ball. High down the left field line. Hooking towards the corner. If it's fair, it's gone. It is fair, and it's gone. Go ahead. Three-run shot. How do you like that? 3-2 Sox in the seventh.
8: Number 3.
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0: Back to baseball. 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And it's the Cubs that have that mark. 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
0: Best 35-game start since 2016. Heard the Flyers dropping their first two at Carolina. Silver lining despite the overtime loss? ESPN analyst TJ Oshie.
3: I think you take their game as a whole. Even if you just look at the overtime, they completely dominated. After game one, it was all Carolina. And in game two, Philly had to start from scratch and now start trying to build some momentum and try to put some doubt in Carolina. I think tonight they did do that. Would they have loved to have the win and go home 1-1? Absolutely. But they have something to build on.
0: And they can build on that despite being in a 2-0 hole after the dropping the first two to the Hurricanes at Carolina. We did see a win on the road on Monday. That's next. SportsCenter All Night continues. It's ESPN Radio.
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1: Coming up on SportsCenter All Night. The Knicks and Sixers begin their round two matchup in the Mecca.
2: Sixers go back in front by one. Brunson lights the candle for three and knocks home another. He is red hot down the stretch of the first quarter.
1: A Cy Young winner is headed to the injured list.
3: It's not UCL surgery. It's not shoulder surgery. It's pretty simple arthroscopic surgery that'll keep him out for somewhere in the range of 2 to 3 months.
1: Wemby and the Spurs face off against the Wolves for a second round battle out west.
4: Victor will put it to the floor, attacking Gobert. Victor goes up right hand off the glass for two. First points of the game along to Victor Wembanyama.
1: Plus, the Canes look to take control of their series against the Flyers.
4: Blake with it. Center cross, they score!

0: ESPN analyst Andy Green. The coaching change happening in Orlando a day after the Magic blew that 3-1 series lead, including letting a 24-point third-quarter lead in Game 6 evaporate. Magic are out. Pistons move on. They host the Cavs in Game 1 on Tuesday. Straight ahead. Oh, they're talking about this one on the ice. SportsCenter All Night continues at ESPN Radio.
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12: Hurricanes go up 2-0 in their series with the Flyers after their overtime win in Monday's Game 2. Magic making a coaching change, firing Jamal Mosley after the Game 7 loss, and they blow the 3-1 series lead. Wolves surprise the Spurs with a Game 1 win in San Antonio in round number 2. The Knicks roll in their series opener at home.
14: Jalen Brunson had 35 points through three quarters. It's still going to be the biggest home playoff win in Knicks history, and they take Game 1 of this Eastern Conference second round series. The Knicks blister the Philadelphia 76ers 137-98, the final score.
12: Knicks winning by 39, largest home win in franchise playoff history. Starters didn't play in the fourth quarter again, just like they didn't in the last game. First team whose starters did not play in the fourth quarter of consecutive playoff games since at least the late 90s. Sixers suffering a 39-point loss, their second worst in a playoff game in franchise history. Forward Paul George.
15: I mean, just get settled in, you know. Yeah, we had breakdowns tonight, but they also shot the out of the ball. You know, they were hot. They came out hot. They came out on fire. But, you know, it's a game of adjustments. We'll make, you know, adjustments, see what we need to get better at. But, yeah, again, the same as last series. One, you know, they don't get any extra points for, you know, going up big tonight. We'll be ready for Game 2.
12: The Knicks with the blowout win in Game 1. OG Anunoby likes the team peaking.
16: I mean, you always want to peak later in the season. So, I mean, it was just the process of the year. That's how it went. And now we're starting to click and hopefully continue to get better and better. And, you know, we have a really talented team. Threats all over the place. So it's very hard to guard. So we're going to keep getting better and keep continuing to do what we've been doing.
12: Knicks get their fourth straight win in the playoffs. Longest streak since winning six straight in 1999. You heard this one. Here on ESPN Radio, Mark Kestisher, PJ Carlissimo had the call for us. Back to New York. Mark?
14: Jay, thank you very much. Well, the Knicks absolutely obliterated the Atlanta Hawks in the clinching sixth game last Thursday by 51 points. And then, PJ, they follow it up with a 39-point rousing Game 1 win over the Philadelphia 76ers, and the Stars only had to play three quarters, led by Jalen Brunson's 35 points.
6: Well, you knew there was a chance it could happen. The Knicks had the opportunity. They were rested coming off that Game 6 win against Atlanta, and Philadelphia went through a grueling seven-game series, an emotional, draining Game 7 win in TD Garden on Saturday night. So maybe there was a chance, but I'll tell you what, the Knicks were even better than you could have imagined, and Philadelphia just really came up empty. When their big three, Tyrese Maxey, VJ Edgecombe, and Joel Embiid, struggled the way they did, 12, 13, and 14 points. Admittedly, they only played 25, 26 minutes. But when they played, they were not effective. They didn't shoot it well. They didn't shoot it well from three. And I think more importantly, from Nick Nurse and his staff's viewpoint, the defense was really, really poor. Philadelphia did such a good job defending Boston Celtics, and they just were tonight, 63% the Knicks shot from the field, 51 from the three-point line, and truth be told, there was a lot of times when there was very little resistance. It was a little too easy on the offensive end. However, it's NBA playoffs.
14: That's right.
6: One game, it's all that matters. Let's see. We're going to see a much better Philadelphia team on Wednesday. And certainly when we get to Philadelphia Friday and Sunday for our two games on ESPN Radio, it's going to be a different scenario.
14: Yeah, I was going to say, they could accept the narrative of quick turnaround, grueling series. I doubt they will. They'll try to regroup for a game two. But the Knicks have played nearly 6,700 NBA games. They're one of the original franchises. This, PJ, is their best, talking regular and postseason, best three-game span by point differential ever. Plus 119 the last two games, Atlanta, and this 39-point win tonight.
6: And, Kesty, it's their fourth consecutive playoff win. Unless anybody think it was a walkover against Atlanta, they were up against it early, and they ran those last three games, and then tonight, four straight playoff wins. I don't care what round or who you're playing. It's difficult to win a playoff game, much less four consecutive. So tip my hat to the New York Knicks and Mike Brown, the job he's doing.
14: Game one of the best of seven series. The Knicks beat up the 76ers at Madison Square Garden. Final score 137-98. For PJ Carlesimo, I'm Mark Kestisher, right here on your home for the NBA, ESPN Radio, and the ESPN app. Now let's go back to our pal Jay Reynolds in the studio.
12: 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The Knicks taking care of the Sixers in Game 1. Sixers coach Nick Nurse.
17: You can't make excuses, that's for sure. We knew it might be difficult, but you're never gonna go into the game and say this is gonna happen. You got to see it played out. And I really thought it was okay there at the start, but obviously it kind of hit us. I just thought kind of towards the end of the first, we just weren't getting, like I said, that six straight mid pick and rolls were just too easy. It wasn't challenged like you got a challenge one way or the other at the rim or the three. Somebody's got to be running out there to challenge, and we couldn't get around them, back in front of them. We left them open for too many wide open threes. We even gave up a couple. Well, I think just one or two maybe dunks behind us. We got to clean all that stuff up.
12: Sixers, of course, coming off their long series with the Celtics, perhaps a little fatigue in Game 1 against the Knicks. But the Sixers-Celtics series certainly was eye-grabbing to the guys at PTI.
18: Well, Bon, is the bigger headline the rise of the Sixers or the fall of the Celtics?
19: Well, usually we like to go, both of us, from our old newspaper days, you go with the immediate story that you put to bed, that you cover up with dirt like a coffin, and that would be the Celtics. Because to me, of their stubborn defiance of playing one way only and either not having a plan B or refusing to go to the B, and either one is just get off the stage. If that's your solution, we don't have a plan B. It's the Celtics. Of course they have a plan B. They didn't want to use it. Get out of here.
18: Well, they're out of here.
19: So I'm going to the Sixers.
18: Really?
19: Yes.
18: No.
19: Because Joel Embiid, you know how I feel about Joel Embiid. And I know you think he's great, but he's just never out there.
18: Yes.
19: Which is, I can't refute that.
18: That's right.
19: But to see Embiid out there with Maxey and with Paul George and with the Rook, it's just, they got four players. They got more than that.
20: But they got four guys you can put out there that you can look anybody left in the Eastern Conference eye to eye. The Sixers did that. And Embiid, we did not think Embiid was going to ever get to this point in this series.
21: No.
20: Maybe next year. We didn't think he would do this. The Sixers, okay, you like making fun of the Sixers. But don't you find them on some level irresistible?
21: No, I don't find them irresistible. No,
20: I mean, in terms of appeal.
21: No, I don't find them irresistible. There are teams out there that are irresistible. The Sixers are not an irresistible team. You're wrong in what you're saying. You're a newspaper guy. The headline is the Celtics. The Celtics are a recent champion.
20: Yeah.
21: The 76ers are not a recent champion.
20: No.
21: The Celtics had a 3-1 lead. Philadelphia was 0-18 in playoff series when losing 3-1. 0-18. The Celtics were 32-0 when winning 3-1. This could be the worst loss in the Celtics' history. That's how bad it is. So, and that's why that's the headline. Now, I want to give the Sixers credit for a bunch of things. I want to give their coach credit for having a plan A, a plan B, and a plan C. He's got a behemoth out there in Embiid when he's healthy. But when he's healthy, he feeds him the ball down low, tells him to turn around, hit a two-point shot, or get fouled. And consequently, in games 5, 6, and 7, Embiid made 28 two-point shots and 24 foul shots. So the Celtics don't have anything like that. The Celtics chuck and duck. That's all they do.
20: Let's give Maxey some credit, too. Because late in that game, when you want somebody to go to the basket,
21: he took over.
20: 1, 2, 3, and the third time was two foul shots because he got fouled going to the basket.
21: Here's what happened with the Celtics. In those three games, 5, 6, and 7, 129 three-pointers. Yeah. They made 36.
20: Last
21: that's
20: three,
21: 28%.
20: They shot terribly.
21: Philadelphia, 103 and made 37. 36%. So at Boston's best, Philadelphia was more efficient.
20: Yeah.
21: They got beat by their... Look, it looks great when the threes go in, and this is what happens
20: and
21: when they don't.
20: And what else looks bad, even though he spoke factually to some of it, was Jaylen Brown then going out and saying...
21: Referees are not going to help him ever again. What? And he was my MVP this year.
20: But he made some points. And look, he's not the first person or the only person to say Embiid does too much flopping around out there. He's not the first or only person.
21: Right.
20: It's the optics of that aren't good coming off a 3-1 series lead blown.
12: Sixers were the one that moved on. They lose game one to the Knicks by 39 on Monday. SportsCenter All Night, ESPN Radio. Speaking of New York.
22: In the pitch, swung on it, high in the air, deep down the left field line. It is going to be gone! An A-bomb from A-Rod. It'll be a 3-2. Swung on and hit high in the air to deep right. That ball is high. It is far. It is gone! Burn, baby, burn! The 0-1. Swung on. He's going to get it. Popped up to right field. O'Neill near the line. He makes the catch.
23: The 1-1. Swung on. There it goes. Deep left. It is high. It is far. It is gone. Number 62 to set the new American League record. This is Judgment Day. Case closed. The Yankees are one out away from another World Championship. And the 0-1 swung on, hit in the air to deep center. Bernie back, away back. He's there. He makes a catch. Ball game over. World Series over. The Yankees win.
12: The unmistakable voice of John Sterling, voice of the Yankees for parts of 36 seasons. Died on Monday. He was 87 years old. He had heart bypass surgery this past winter. Earlier on the Michael Kay Show, Michael Kay.
24: So he was undergoing rehab and things like that, and he was really pushing it. And I said, John, don't push yourself too much. And he said, his oldest daughter is getting married this summer. And he said, Michael, I have to walk her down the aisle. And that's why he was hanging on. But he had trouble about a week ago. Heart failure, and then he finally succumbed today. But he'll be walking her down as he looks down on his family. The one thing he wanted to do, he was unable to make it.
12: Sterling called 5,651 Yankees games, 225 of them in the postseason. He called 5,060 in a row between 1989 and July of 2019, retired in April of 2024, citing fatigue, then returned to the games in the 2024 postseason. Yankees manager Aaron Boone.
0: When we win, right, I still do this. And my coaches look at me like I'm nuts. I don't even know if they know what I'm doing. But as soon as that final out is made and I go, I get up to shake players' hands, I go, ball game over. Yankees win. Duh! Yankees win. And I'm shaking all my coaches' hands. So I got goosebumps thinking about that. So I love that. You know, I heard some great calls on the radio today. I mean, Jeter's 3,000 hit the home run. Like, man, I heard that played back today. I'm like, man, what a great call that was. My home run in 03 was obviously Charlie Steiner called because it was an extra innings. And Susan once handed me a tape when I was with ESPN in for a game and said, John made a tape of him calling it. Which is so John. Would you give this to Booney for me? So, you know, it's a sad day. It is. But what a life and what an amazing character John was.
12: Yankees get a 12-1 win over the Orioles, an 11-run victory, their largest of the season, ninth straight win against Baltimore, and Aaron Judge goes yard in the win. 53rd home run in 124 career games against the Orioles. It's number 14 on the season. He drives in four of the dozen runs for the Yankees in Monday's rout. Baltimore with five straight losses. Cubs rallying in the ninth inning.
1: And the pitch on the way. Swinging a drive toward left. Should be deep enough. Pete's tagging. The catch by Blade. The throw to the plate is not in time. Ball game tied. Nico Horner delivers a sacrifice fly. Listen to these fans. The payoff pitch to Conforto. A swing and a drive. Left center field. It's deep. It's back toward the wall. Cubs win the game. Michael Conforto with a game-winning homer. Wrigley Field is up for grabs.
2: 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Game-winning walk-off home run.
12: Fourth walk-off of the season. That's the most in baseball. Cubs beat the Reds 5-4. Cubs Radio Network with the call. Cubs 23-12. Best winning percentage through their first 35 games in a season since 2016. Red Sox 5-4 over the Tigers. Detroit saying Tarek Skubal will undergo surgery to remove some loose bodies in his left elbow. ESPN insider Jeff Passan.
3: Tarek Skubal is widely considered the best pitcher in Major League Baseball and is on the precipice of getting a $400 million contract this offseason when he's a free agent. So this news for the Tigers and Skubal himself is pretty devastating. But the takeaway from this that the Tigers have is it's not UCL surgery. It's not shoulder surgery. It's pretty simple arthroscopic surgery that'll keep him out for somewhere in the range of 2 to 3 months, and he'll be back in time for a playoff push. The idea that he can get himself healthy and have 10 to 12 starts at the end of the season to ensure for those teams that could spend the money on him that they're going to do so feeling good about it, that's all he wants at this point, and it looks like he's going to get that.
12: He has 34 wins since the start of 2024. That's tied for the most among Major League Baseball. Snapping a homerless drought. That's next. Sports Center All Night continues. It's ESPN Radio.
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12: 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Back to the diamond. Dodgers snapping a three-game losing streak against the Astros.
29: And Tucker belts one to right field and deep. This ball back, it has gone! A home run! Kyle Tucker with a solo shot, and it is 4-2. Oh, bullet of a line drive to right.
12: AM 570 LA Sports. Dodgers an 8-3 win over the Astros, who've lost seven of their last eight home games after having won seven straight home games. Shohei Ohtani, fifth straight game without a hit, tied for the longest streak of his career. Kyle Tucker, though, who went yard on that one. That home run snapping a 13-game home run drought that was his longest of the season. And speaking of snapping homerless droughts.
30: One ball, one strike. The pitch swung on, blasted. Right field, it's on its way. Casey looking, and that is gone into the Phillies bullpen. And Bryce Harper with another missile off the bat, his seventh home run of the season. He's given the Phillies a 1-0 lead.
12: Bryce Harper with the home run, snapping an 8-game homerless drought, his longest of the season, 550th RBI as a member of the Phillies, 94 WIP with the call. It's the only run of the game, as a matter of fact. Phillies beat the Marlins 1-0. They've won seven of their last nine following their 10-game losing streak. Giants and Padres.
31: And the pitch to him.
29: Swing and he hammers one to left field. Way, way back there. Goodbye. And this game is tied.
31: Casey Schmidt, he's had a lot of excellent at-bats so far this year.
12: Home run in the first inning, snapping the team's six-game home run drought. One shy of tying the longest streak in baseball since the start of last season. Giants go out of a 3-2 win over the Padres. John Miller called it on KNBR as San Francisco's win snaps a six-game losing streak. Mets double up the Rockies 4-2. They win consecutive road games for the second time this season. Rays a 5-1 win over the Blue Jays. Eighth straight home win for the Rays. Longest streak since winning 14 straight in 2023. Rays three runs allowed over the last four games. SportsCenter All Night, ESPN Radio.
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12: Baseball, Braves lose in Seattle, but they did have a milestone. 680 The Fan.
14: This will be Gilbert's 72nd pitch of the game. 2-1, and Matt gets into one. Deep center field, to the wall, out of here! A homer by Matt Olson. Back-to-back bombs for the Braves in the sixth inning. Got his hands all over that thing. And it's homer number 300 for Matt Olson in his career.
28: Number four.
12: Red Sox beating the Tigers with help from the long ball. 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
15: 2-1, swing and a fly ball. High down the left field line. Hooking towards the corner. If it's fair, it's gone. It is fair, and it's gone. Go ahead, three-run shot. How do you like that? 3-2 Sox in the seventh.
28: Number three.
12: On the ice, Hurricanes hold serve on home ice, taking the first two, though they needed overtime in this one. 99-9 The Fan.
16: We'll skate this puck into the Flyers' end. Dean's with a chance, drifting in, getting a shot free is Hall. Still loose, they score! They score! It's over!
12: Spurs dropped their series opener against Minnesota, but remember, San Antonio does have the Defensive Player of the Year, WOAI.
15: Edwards

0: to baseball. The most walk-off wins in Major League Baseball so far this season, 4. And it's the Cubs that have that mark. Cubs Radio Network.
1: The payoff pitch to Conforto. A swing and a drive. Left center field. It's deep. It's back toward the wall. Cubs win the game. Michael Conforto with a game-winning homer. Wrigley Field is up for grabs.
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0: Best 35-game start since 2016. Heard the Flyers dropping their first two at Carolina. Silver lining despite the overtime loss? ESPN analyst TJ Oshie.
3: I think you take their game as a whole. Even if you just look at the overtime, they completely dominated. After game one, it was all Carolina. And in game two, Philly had to start from scratch and now start trying to build some momentum and try to put some doubt in Carolina. I think tonight they did do that. Would they have loved to have the win and go home 1-1? Absolutely. But they have something to build on.
0: And they can build on that despite being in a 2-0 hole after the dropping the first two to the Hurricanes at Carolina. We did see a win on the road on Monday. That's next. SportsCenter All Night continues. It's ESPN Radio.
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6: Coming up on SportsCenter All Night. The Knicks and Sixers begin their round two matchup in the Mecca.
7: Sixers go back in front by one. Brunson lights the candle from three and knocks home another. He is red hot.
6: A Cy Young winner is headed to the injured list.
8: It's not UCL surgery. It's not shoulder surgery. It's pretty simple arthroscopic surgery that'll keep him out for somewhere in the range of 2 to 3 months.
6: Wimby and the Spurs face off against the Wolves for a second round battle out west.
9: Victor will put it to the floor, attacking Gobert. Victor goes up right hand off the glass for two. First points of the game along to Victor Wembanyama.
6: Plus, the Canes look to take control of their series against the Flyers.
9: Blake with it. Sent across. They score!

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10: 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To the ice, game one of the series for the Golden Knights and the Ducks. This one was tied at one in the third.
11: Dorofeev joins on the right boards. Cutting through right side toward the goal. Back door. They score.
10: Fox Sports 98.9, Barbashev scoring with just about 5 minutes to go, putting the Golden Knights ahead. They had an empty netter and win it 3-1 in game one. Barbashev taking advantage after officials did not call icing, and that did not sit well with the Ducks. ESPN analyst TJ Oshie.
12: As a forward in that position, that typically gets called, right? They usually try to, you know, I'd say keep the defenseman safe. That's why they switched to the rule. So

0: saw it at first glance, yeah, I completely disagreed with the call. When you see it again, it definitely looks like Eichel has a step, so you can understand why the linesman would call that off. But in that situation, a lot of times, especially back in the day when they waited until someone touched the puck, that's a green light for the forward to go run that guy through the wall. So in the regular season, I think that's going to get called off. But I can understand with Eichel looking like he almost had that step there where they let it go. But that's no excuse. You got to keep playing. You learn when you're a kid. Your coaches tell you, you play all the way to the whistle. There was no whistle. Anaheim's got to stick with it.
1: Vegas winds up taking advantage, scoring on that play, and they go on to the 3-1 win and take the series opener. Golden Knights 9-3 series record when winning game one of a best of seven series. Game two coming up on Wednesday in Las Vegas. In the East, Hurricanes and Flyers, third period.
2: Miller gets it to Staal. He'll feed Ehlers. Ehlers into the Philadelphia zone. Snapecki scores!
1: That ties it up, so the game would go to overtime.
2: He'll skate this puck into the Flyers' end. Kane's with a chance, drifting in, getting a shot free as Hall. Still loose, they score! They score! It's over! Carolina, Taylor Hall wins it in overtime!
1: 99-9, the Fan. Hurricanes get the win in game two. They take the first two at home. They trailed 2-0. Less than 5 minutes into the first period, but they rally and win 3-2 in overtime to go up 2-0 in the series. Third time they've been 2-love in consecutive best-of-seven series. Happened in 2022 and 2023. Third time in their Stanley Cup history they've had a win streak of six or more games in a single postseason. It's Taylor Hall who gets his first career playoff overtime goal.
3: Taylor, what did it take to win this game?
4: It took a lot. Probably not our strongest effort. Freddie was unreal in overtime. But that's hockey. They're a good team, and they're going to battle till the end. So great atmosphere on here tonight. Hopefully we don't see you guys again the rest of this series, but it's a lot of fun playing here.
3: So you guys go down 2-0 early. First time you're trailing in the playoffs. Like, what's being said on your bench?
4: Nothing really. We have to play our game no matter what the score is. That's the best thing about our team is no matter what's going on, we're playing the same way, and it's about that next shift, and eventually we're gonna get rolling. It took a while for us tonight, but eventually it came through.
3: You've got your career going again here in Carolina. Why has it been such a good fit for you?
4: The way we play is a good fit for me personally. It's been amazing playing with Blakey and Stank. Those guys are awesome, and they're great hockey players, really good kids, and like I said, playing here has been a blast. I'm really enjoying it.
3: Awesome. Well, congratulations. Thanks so much.
4: Thanks, Emma.
1: Taylor Hall and the Hurricanes hold serve. They win the first two at home, have a 2-0 series lead on the Flyers. Sports Center all night, ESPN Radio to baseball. Baseball's best team, the Braves, playing in Seattle. And they get a milestone.
5: This will be Gilbert's 72nd pitch of the game. 2-1, and Matt gets into one. Deep center field. To the wall. Out of here. A homer by Matt Olson. Back-to-back bombs for the Braves in the sixth inning. Got his hands all over that thing. And it's homer number 300 for Matt Olson in his career.
1: He was 1-for-3 in the game, but that one was, as you heard, career homer number 300. One of 14 active players with at least 300 home runs in Major League Baseball. Milestone for Atlanta, but
6: here's the pitch. Swung on, blasted, right field. Does it have enough? Warning track, wall, gone! J.P. Crawford! Two-run home run, and the Mariners are in front. T-Mobile Park in a frenzy. The Mariners, a five-spot in the inning. It's 5-4.
1: Seattle Sports, 7:10 a.m. after the 680, the Fan call on the Olson home run. Mariners wind up with a 5-4 win over the Braves. Braves led by four, largest blown lead this season. Atlanta has a three-game win streak come to an end. A five-game road win streak snapped with a 5-4 loss to the Braves in Seattle. Mariners snapping a three-game losing streak. We'd lose a legend from Major League Baseball on Monday. That's next. SportsCenter all night. It's ESPN Radio.
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1: Magic making a coaching change, firing Jamal Mosley after the Game 7 loss, and they blow the 3-1 series lead. Wolves surprised the Spurs with a Game 1 win in San Antonio in round number 2. The Knicks roll in their series opener at home.
27: Jalen Brunson
0: at 35 points through three quarters. It's still going to be the biggest home playoff win in Knicks history, and they take game one of this Eastern Conference second round series. The Knicks blister the Philadelphia 76ers, 137-98, the final score.
1: Knicks winning by 39, largest home win in franchise playoff history. Starters didn't play in the fourth quarter again, just like they didn't in the last game. First team whose starters did not play in the fourth quarter of consecutive playoff games since at least the late 90s. Sixers suffering a 39-point loss, their second worst in a playoff game in franchise history. Forward Paul George.
2: I mean, just get settled in, you know. Yeah, we had breakdowns tonight, but they also shot the out of the ball. You know, they were hot. They came out hot. They came out on fire. But, you know, it's a game of adjustments. We'll make, you know, adjustments, see what we need to get better at. But, yeah, again, the same as last series, one, you know, they don't get any extra points for, you know, going up big tonight. We'll be ready for game two.
1: The Knicks with the blowout win in game one. OG Anunoby likes the team peaking.
3: I mean, you always want to peak later in the season. So, I mean, it was just the process of the year. That's how it went. And now we're starting to click and hopefully continue to get better and better. And, you know, we have a really talented team. Threats all over the place. So it's very hard to guard. So we're going to keep getting better and keep continuing to do the things we've been doing.
1: Knicks get their fourth straight win in the playoffs. Longest streak since winning six straight in 1999. You heard this one. Here on ESPN Radio, Mark Kestisher, PJ Carlissimo had the call for us. Back to New York. Mark?
0: Jay, thank you very much. Well, the Knicks absolutely obliterated the Atlanta Hawks in the clinching sixth game last Thursday by 51 points. And then, PJ, they follow it up with a 39-point rousing game one win over the Philadelphia 76ers, and the Stars only had to play three quarters, led by Jalen Brunson's 35 points.
4: Well, you knew there was a chance it could happen. The Knicks had the opportunity. They were rested coming off that game six win against Atlanta, and Philadelphia went through a grueling seven-game series, an emotional, draining game seven win in TD Garden on Saturday night. So maybe there was a chance, but I'll tell you what, the Knicks were even better than you could have imagined, and Philadelphia just really came up empty. When their big three, Tyrese Maxey, VJ Edgecombe, and Joel Embiid, struggled the way they did, 12, 13, and 14 points. Admittedly, they only played 25, 26 minutes, but when they played, they were not effective. They didn't shoot it well. They didn't shoot it well from three. And I think more importantly, from Nick Nurse and his staff's viewpoint, the defense was really, really poor. Philadelphia did such a good job defending Boston Celtics, and they just, tonight, 63% the Knicks shot from the field, 51% from the three-point line, and truth be told, there was a lot of times when there was very little resistance. It was a little too easy on the offensive end. However, it's NBA playoffs.
0: That's right.
4: One game, it's all that matters. Let's see. We're going to see a much better Philadelphia team on Wednesday. And certainly when we get to Philadelphia Friday and Sunday for our two games on ESPN Radio, it's going to be a different scenario.
0: Yeah, I was going to say, they could accept the narrative of quick turnaround, grueling series. I doubt they will. They'll try to regroup for a game two. But the Knicks have played nearly 6,700 NBA games. They're one of the original franchises. This, PJ, is their best, talking regular and postseason, best three-game span by point differential ever, plus 119 the last two games, Atlanta, and this 39-point win tonight.
4: And, Kesty, it's their fourth consecutive playoff win. Unless anybody think it was a walkover against Atlanta, they were up against it early, and they ran those last three games, and then tonight, four straight playoff wins. I don't care what round or who you're playing. It's difficult to win a playoff game, much less four consecutive. So tip my hat to the New York Knicks and Mike Brown, the job he's doing.
0: Game one of the best-of-seven series. The Knicks beat up the 76ers at Madison Square Garden. Final score, 137-98. For PJ Carlissimo, I'm Mark Kestisher, right here on your home for the NBA, ESPN Radio, and the ESPN app. Now let's go back to our pal Jay Reynolds in the studio.
1: 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The Knicks taking care of the Sixers in Game 1. Sixers coach Nick Nurse.
5: You can't make excuses, that's for sure. We knew it might be difficult, but you're never gonna go into the game and say this is gonna happen. You gotta see it played out. And I really thought it was okay there at the start, but obviously it kind of hit us. I just thought kind of towards the end of the first, we just weren't getting, like I said, that six straight mid pick and rolls were just too easy. It wasn't challenged like, you got to challenge one way or the other at the rim or the three. Somebody's got to be running out there to challenge, and we couldn't get around them, back in front of them. We left them open for too many wide open threes. We even gave up a couple. I think just one or two maybe dunks behind us. We got to clean all that stuff up.
1: Sixers, of course, coming off their long series with the Celtics, perhaps a little fatigue in game one against the Knicks. But the Sixers-Celtics series certainly was eye-grabbing to the guys at PTI.
6: Well, Bon, is the bigger headline the rise of the Sixers or the fall of the Celtics?
7: Well, usually we like to go, both of us, from our old newspaper days, you go with the immediate story that you put to bed, that you cover up with dirt like a coffin, and that would be the Celtics. Because to me, of their stubborn defiance of playing one way only and either not having a plan B or refusing to go to the B, and either one is just get off the stage. If that's your solution, we don't have a plan B. It's the Celtics. Of course they have a plan B. They didn't want to use it. Get out of here.
6: Well, they're out of here.
7: So I'm going to the Sixers.
6: Really?
7: Yes.
6: No.
7: Because Joel Embiid, you know how I feel about Joel Embiid. And I know you think he's great, but he's just never out there.
6: Yes.
7: Which is, I can't refute that.
6: That's right.
7: But to see Embiid out there with Maxey and with Paul George and with the Rook, it's just, they got four players. They got more than that. But they got four guys you can put out there that you can look anybody left in the Eastern Conference eye to eye. The Sixers did that. And Embiid, we did not think Embiid was going to ever get to this point in this series.
6: No.
7: Maybe next year. We didn't think he would do this. Sixers, okay, you like making fun of the Sixers. But don't you find them on some level irresistible?
6: No, I don't find them irresistible. No,
7: I mean, in terms of appeal.
6: No, I don't find them irresistible. There are teams out there that are irresistible. The Sixers are not an irresistible team. You're wrong in what you're saying. You're a newspaper guy. The headline is the Celtics. The Celtics are a recent champion.
7: Yeah.
6: The 76ers are not a recent champion.
7: No.
6: The Celtics had a 3-1 lead. Philadelphia was 0-18 in playoff series when losing 3-1. 0-18. The Celtics were 32-0 when winning 3-1. This could be the worst loss in the Celtics' history. That's how bad it is. So, and that's why that's the headline. Now, I want to give the Sixers credit for a bunch of things. I want to give their coach credit for having a plan A, a plan B, and a plan C. He's got a behemoth out there in Embiid when he's healthy. But when he's healthy, he feeds him the ball down low, tells him to turn around, hit a two-point shot, or get fouled. And consequently, in games 5, 6, and 7, Embiid made 28 two-point shots and 24 foul shots. Celtics don't have anything like
7: that.
6: The Celtics chuck and duck. That's all they do.
7: Let's give Maxey some credit, too. Because late in that game, when you want to go to the basket,
6: he took over.
7: 1, 2, 3, and the third time was 2 foul shots because he got fouled going to the basket.
6: Here's what happened with the Celtics. In those 3 games, 5, 6, and 7, 129 three-pointers. Yeah. They made 36.
7: Last
6: that's 28%.
7: They shot terribly.
6: Philadelphia, 103 and made 37, 36%. So at Boston's best, Philadelphia was more efficient.
7: Yeah.
6: They got beat by their... Look, it looks great when the threes go in, and this is what happens
7: and
6: when they don't.
7: And what else looks bad, even though he spoke factually to some of it, was Jaylen Brown then going out and saying...
6: Referees are not going to help him ever again. And he was my MVP this year.
7: But he made some points. And look, he's not the first person or the only person to say Embiid does too much flopping around out there. He's not the first or only person.
6: Right.
7: It's the optics of that aren't good coming off a 3-1 series lead blown.
1: Sixers were the one that moved on. They lose game one to the Knicks by 39 on Monday. SportsCenter All Night, ESPN Radio. Speaking of New York.
8: The pitch swung on it high in the air, deep down the left field line. It is going to be gone! An A-bomb from A-Rod.
9: It'll be a 3-2. Swung on it high in the air to deep right. That ball is high. It is far. It is
8: The Yankees are one out away from another World Championship. And the 0-1 swung on, hit in the air to deep center. Bernie back, away back. He's there. He makes the catch. Ball game over. World Series over. The Yankees win.
1: The unmistakable voice of John Sterling, voice of the Yankees for parts of 36 seasons, died on Monday. He was 87 years old. He had heart bypass surgery this past winter. Earlier on the Michael Kay Show, Michael Kay.
10: So he was undergoing rehab and things like that, and he was really pushing it. And I said, John, don't push yourself too much. And he said, his oldest daughter is getting married this summer. And he said, Michael, I have to walk her down the aisle. And that's why he was hanging on. But he had trouble about a week ago. Heart failure, and then he finally succumbed today. But he'll be walking her down as he looks down on his family. The one thing he wanted to do, he was unable to make it.
1: Sterling called 5,651 Yankees games, 225 of them in the postseason. He called 5,060 in a row between 1989 and July of 2019, retired in April of 2024. Citing fatigue, then returned to the games in the 2024 postseason. Yankees manager Aaron Boone.
11: When we win, right, I still do this. And my coaches look at me like I'm nuts. I don't even know if they know what I'm doing. But as soon as that final out is made and I get up to shake players' hands, I go, ball game over. Yankees win. Duh! Yankees win. And I've shaken all my coaches' hands. So I got goosebumps thinking about that. So I love that. You know, I heard some great calls on the radio today. I mean, Jeter's 3,000 hit the home run. Like, man, I heard that played back today. I'm like, man, what a great call that was. My home run in 03 was obviously Charlie Steiner called because it was an extra innings. And Susan once handed me a tape when I was with ESPN in for a game and said, John made a tape of him calling it. Which is so John. Would you give this to Booney for me? So, you know, it's a sad day. It is. But what a life and what an amazing character John was.
1: Yankees get a 12-1 win over the Orioles, an 11-run victory, their largest of the season, ninth straight win against Baltimore, and Aaron Judge goes yard in the win. 53rd home run in 124 career games against the Orioles. It's number 14 on the season. He drives in four of the dozen runs for the Yankees in Monday's rout. Baltimore with five straight losses. Cubs rallying in the ninth inning.
12: And the pitch on the way. Swinging a drive toward left. Should be deep enough. Pete's tagging. The catch by Blade. The throw to the plate is not in time. Ball game tied. Nico Horner delivers a sacrifice fly. Listen to these fans. The payoff pitch to Conforto. A swing and a drive. Left center field. It's deep. It's back toward the wall. Cubs win the game. Michael Conforto with a game-winning homer. Wrigley Field is up for grabs.
13: 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Game-winning walk-off home run.
1: Fourth walk-off of the season. That's the most in baseball. Cubs beat the Reds 5-4. Cubs Radio Network with the call. Cubs 23-12. Best winning percentage through their first 35 games in a season since 2016. Red Sox 5-4 over the Tigers. Detroit saying Tarek Skubal will undergo surgery to remove some loose bodies in his left elbow. ESPN insider Jeff Passan.
14: Tarek Skubal is widely considered the best pitcher in Major League Baseball and is on the precipice of getting a $400 million contract this offseason when he's a free agent. So this news for the Tigers and Skubal himself is pretty devastating. But the takeaway from this that the Tigers have is it's not UCL surgery. It's not shoulder surgery. It's pretty simple arthroscopic surgery that'll keep him out for somewhere in the range of 2 to 3 months, and he'll be back in time for a playoff push. The idea that he can get himself healthy and have 10 to 12 starts at the end of the season to ensure for those teams that could spend the money on him that they're going to do so feeling good about it, that's all he wants at this point, and it looks like he's going to get that.
1: He has 34 wins since the start of 2024. That's tied for the most among Major League Baseball. Snapping a homerless drought. That's next. SportsCenter All Night continues. It's ESPN Radio.
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1: 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Back to the diamond. Dodgers snapping a three-game losing streak against the Astros.
8: And Tucker belts one to right field and deep. This ball back. It has gone. A home run. Kyle middle. Tucker with a solo shot, and it is 4-2. Oh, bullet of a line drive to right.
1: AM 570 LA Sports. Dodgers an 8-3 win over the Astros, who've lost 7 of their last 8 home games after having won 7 straight home games. Shohei Ohtani, 5th straight game without a hit, tied for the longest streak of his career. Kyle Tucker, though, who went yard on that one. That home run snapping a 13-game home run drought that was his longest of the season. And speaking of snapping homerless droughts.
0: One ball, one strike, the pitch swung on, blasted. Right field, it's on its way. Casey looking, and that is gone into the Phillies bullpen. And Bryce Harper with another missile off the bat, his 7th home run of the season. He's given the Phillies a 1-0 lead.
1: Bryce Harper with the home run, snapping an 8-game homerless drought, his longest of the season, 550th RBI as a member of the Phillies, 94 WIP with the call. It's the only run of the game, as a matter of fact. Phillies beat the Marlins 1-0. They've won 7 of their last 9 following their 10-game losing streak. Giants and Padres.
2: And the pitch to him. Swing and he hammers one to left field. Way, way back there. Goodbye. And this game is tied. Casey Schmidt, he's had a lot of excellent at-bats so far this year.
1: Home run in the first inning, snapping the team's 6-game home run drought. One shy of tying the longest streak in baseball since the start of last season. Giants go on to a 3-2 win over the Padres. John Miller called it on KNBR as San Francisco's win snaps a 6-game losing streak. Mets double up the Rockies 4-2. They win consecutive road games for the second time this season. Rays a 5-1 win over the Blue Jays. 8th straight home win for the Rays. Longest streak since winning 14 straight in 2023. Rays 3 runs allowed over the last 4 games. Sports Center all night. 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
1: Baseball, Braves lose in Seattle, but they did have a milestone. 680 The Fan.
4: This will be Gilbert's 72nd pitch of the game. 2-1, and Matt gets into one. Deep center field, to the wall, out of here! A homer by Matt Olson, back-to-back bombs for the Braves in the 6th inning. Got his hands all over that thing. And it's homer number 300 for Matt Olson in his career.
3: Number 4.
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5: 2-1, swing and a fly ball. High down the left field line. Hooking towards the corner. If it's fair, it's gone. It is fair, and it's gone. Go ahead, 3-run shot. How do you like that? 3-2 Sox in the 7th.
3: Number 3.
1: On the ice, Hurricanes hold serve on home ice, taking the first 2, though they needed overtime in this one. 99-9 The Fan.
6: We'll skate this puck into the Flyers end. Teams with a chance, drifting in, getting a shot free is Hall. Still loose, they score! They score! It's over! Carolina, Taylor Hall wins it in overtime!
3: Number 2.
1: Spurs dropped their series opener against Minnesota, but remember, San Antonio does have the Defensive Player of the Year, WOAI.
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5: 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But relax, his company will hold down the fort this week. Though on Wednesday, let's give them a day off, as we'll have the A's in Philadelphia to take on the Phillies at 3:40. Now on Tuesday and Thursday, you can hear the A's in Philly on 12:30 The Game. And with the A's taking on the Phillies, you might even hear some local guys.
6: Bryce Harper has homered to left field.
7: Pitch to Stott. Swung on, hit in the air, right field. It is gone.

0: screwed her. 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
1: If you miss any of our conversation with Adam Schefter, wow. There was a lot there.
0: On Unsportsmanlike.
1: Adam Schefter, top.

0: Draft, brought to you by PayPal, the official peer-to-peer payment sponsor of the NFL. Smalls, Courtney, there was a lot from Schefter today. We take the most interesting things that he said, and we draft them 1 through 4. Smalls, Courtney, me, Vegas East. Smallsy, kick us off. I know where you're going. Let's see if I'm right.
1: With the first pick in the Adam Schefter topic draft, I was going to do the fact that Adam will wear a suit made by one of the designers that dressed an NFL star at the Met Gala last night to the draft next year. But instead, I'm going to stick to football and say that the additions to the Ravens quarterback room
0: has nothing
1: to do with the Lamar Jackson contract, because we had pondered that earlier in the show.
0: Wow. Not where I thought you'd go. Interesting. Courtney.
2: With the second pick in the Adam Schefter topic draft, I'm going where Evan thought I would go, where he thought Michelle would go, which is the A.J. Brown trade compensation.
0: No.
2: That's what you were expecting, right?
0: Nope, not where I thought she would go.
2: None of us can read your mind this morning, but this is the first time we've heard anybody say 2028 first rounders what he expects the compensation to be, and that he also expects him to be traded to the New England Patriots in the not-too-distant future. But it's a trade compensation for me, because that's the first time I have heard Schefter say that.
0: As a Pats fan, I don't love that. I think it's a little too much, but
2: it's a lot. It's a lot. Receiver.
0: Not something I love, but I have to trust their personnel evaluations over the last couple of years have been excellent. They got your guy Romeo Doubs. I think they have good receivers as it is. I think Mac Hollins and Pop Douglas and Kyle Williams, and like, I kind of like the receiver by committee. I think it works, but they don't, obviously. All right, my turn, number 3. Well, wait, Nuno, before I go, you said I got you, meaning you're going to predict what I was going to predict. She was going to predict that
3: yes,
0: you were going to draft it.
3: Correct.
0: But this is now going to be my pick.
3: Okay, well.
0: So now you have to confirm that it was going to be the same thing.
3: All right, cool.
0: The Packers don't have the backup quarterback they wanted. They wanted Anthony Richardson.
1: Oh, that they checked in on him?
0: Yeah, and it was like, oh, it's too much, so let's go for Tyrod Taylor. I thought that, is that where you thought I thought she was going to go?
3: That is correct.
0: I thought that was sneaky interesting.
1: It is sneaky interesting, but I don't know if it's not who they wanted or that they were just kicking the tires seeing what the deal was.
0: But I think what they've done is find that reclamation young quarterback, spot him in there, and then get value out of him in theory. But I kind of like where they're going now better, because having the adult, not that Jordan Love's not the adult, but Adam even said, youngest roster in the league, you need more veterans. If Tyrod Taylor is like, hey, this is not okay, mm-hmm. you better listen to that guy. He's been in the league for 100 years. Every team wants him as an influential backup quarterback. I just think it's a slight change of strategy with a really young team that we've said, like, somebody's got to do the proverbial throw the table over. This is not okay. Hey, Ben Johnson, you can't be talking crap like this about us. No, and Tyrod Taylor is the kind of guy that could walk into Matt LaFleur and to Jordan Love and say, guys, we can't, this is not okay the way he's acting. What are we going to do about this?
2: Couldn't it also be that the asking price right now is too high on Anthony Richardson?
0: Well, but then that in itself is a pick, is it not?
2: Yeah, that's right.
0: A guy who's not going to play for them, the asking price is too high? It's interesting.
2: As of right now, it is. Training camp is when he becomes more valuable.
0: All right, Vegas East, your pick.
3: We're going to go with what Adam was fascinated about, the Brandon Sorsby.
0: Good one.
3: And the supplemental draft. And I know I don't think the Jets would do it if they have to give up their number one pick, because we all assume they're going to be bad. I also wonder, just looking kind of at some of the rules, does a team that, like, thinks they're a playoff team, because, like, do they take a chance and, like, are willing to give up a one next year to try to get the quarterback in waiting?
0: See, I think that Nuno was the first to bring that up to me. We discussed when this all went down, was it last week?
2: Yep.
0: Dan Wetzel on to discuss it, who was, you know, writing about it. ESPN.com, we discussed the idea of, like, could there be a supplemental draft? And honestly, we kind of played it out on the air of, like, hey, we're not sure if there is one or isn't one. And the reason is nobody entered it for 7 years, so it felt like, oh, there isn't one. Well, he could basically be ruled ineligible, enter it, and then would there be a team that wants to get a year ahead with their quarterback, but you have to give up the equating round pick? So they have a supplemental draft, and basically, hey, anyone want to claim him? If all 32 say no, now we're in the second round, right? Would you give up a second rounder for him? Is it wrong also that none of us, hand raised, I didn't do this, none of us said, like, does the NFL want a guy that may have been gambling on sports? Like, maybe we should just bring that part up too? Okay, he may have been a 2027 first round pick, but But
2: yeah, he just put all of his baggage out there for every team to see. And are you gonna take a flyer on a guy like that? Somebody who had two productive years at Cincinnati. There's nothing football wise that would lead you to believe that he could not be a first round pick like Adam had projected had he been able to play, or if he's able to play, even though we don't think he's gonna have eligibility this year. But there's some major red flags that NFL teams, even the ones you mentioned, Evan, the ones that could be on the cusp of a deep playoff run, would absolutely have to consider if they're giving up a first-round draft pick, knowing how loaded that 2027 first-round draft class of quarterbacks is expected to be.
0: Yep. Adam Schefter, draft each and every week at this time. 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

0: saying, not that they would ever be better without Luka, but only having two of their three guys allows them defensively to be better, because J.J. Redick, rightfully so, would not bench any of those three. And you probably would have to take them out of the game more. So I will say Thunder in six. Now, the other series, Cavs and Pistons, it feels like. We'd be surprised if it doesn't go seven. Mm-hmm. It just feels like a seven-game series. And I thought the Pistons made a very interesting move yesterday. On the same day that Orlando fired their head coach in Jamal Mosley after losing that series to Detroit up 3-1, Detroit made a move. They extended our guy J.B. Bickerstaff. Mm-hmm. And I thought that was very important, because it's like this vote of confidence right before the series starts.
1: Whatever happens.
0: He's our guy, and we got the right guy, and you let him go. Because remember, he's the former coach of the Cavs.
1: Yeah.
0: So I thought that the timing of that was that. Oh yeah, that was on. That was not just we got it done. That was, let's make sure it's done right before this series. I think. I don't know why Rob's shaking his head over there. Rob is a big Cavs fan. Can you be a? You know what Rob is? Our social and digital guy. He's the Ben Stiller of this show. Claims to be a big fan, but goes to an event instead of.
1: Can you judge anyone's fandom?
0: No. Stiller is a big Knicks fan. He's amazing. But Rob, not a big Cavs fan. You know but why? He's going to a concert tonight instead of the Cavs game. That's rough. Be fair.
1: You can watch the game on your phone.
0: He's working the concert.
1: Is he?
0: I don't mean he's singing. I'm saying he's like the photographer.
1: Is he?
0: Yeah. Is he a photographer?
1: No,
0: yes.
1: I thought he was going for enjoyment.
2: Oh, I mean, if he's making money, then you can't fault him for that.
0: Thumbs up. Making money, Rob, tonight?
1: No, I think he's going for enjoyment.
0: Oh, he said he was. Oh, he's just taking. Yeah,
3: he set it up then, like that he was working.
0: Yeah, that's what I thought. You heard him say that, right?
3: Yeah.
0: What a fraud! He's as much of a fraud as I am.
3: You're a fraud.
1: No, that's not true. Because I'm surprised you're not an Oklahoma City Thunder fan right now.
0: Give it time.
1: I mean, you are breadcrumbing. You leaving the Miami Heat
0: Don't you dare.
1: He loves Wemby. If the Spurs win this year,
0: don't you dare.
1: Evan Cohen is going to become a Spurs fan.
0: Don't you dare.
1: Because Wemby 22, he knows that he's got a long runway
0: of
1: greatness.
0: Right. That's
1: he knows
0: not
1: that
0: right.
1: Heat culture is dead.
0: That's not right.
1: He needs a new juggernaut to jump on board.
0: Not right, what you just did.
2: Spurs culture.
0: What were you saying, Nuno?
3: Unless KD gets traded to Miami.
0: It's not right what she... It's fine what you did. It's not right what she did.
1: Am I wrong?
0: You're wrong. I'm never leaving the Heat. Unless they get Kyrie.
1: Just like you left the Knicks and you left the Giants.
0: I was not a Knicks fan. What are you talking about?
2: Well, tell that to Eric from New York.
1: That's right. Eric says otherwise, people.
0: You put your fandom for the NFL up on ZipRecruiter, and we learned that you, of course, become a Green Bay fan because they recruited you.
1: They did.
0: They really did. Think about
1: They sent me cheese.
0: Yeah, that's the kind of candidate who really stands out in the hiring process, or the kind of company that stands out that you want to work for and work with. 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
5: 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The Cavs are down 2. Will they be down 0-2? Williams holds. Looks the pass. Gets it to James. Here's a 3 for the win. Oh, it is good!
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3: 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Oh, my God, of the NFL. How about this? What a job by Javonte on the TV side. Nuno's best bet of
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3: Nuno
4: Jordan.
5: Exactly. We're going to go to Detroit, and I'm going to take James Harden over 20 points at minus 101.
3: James Harden over 20 points.
6: What does Bontemps think of that?
3: Yeah. All right.
5: Salty.
3: Okay, we have a lot here on Unsportsmanlike Moments. Let's get to that.
7: We survived a terrible, terrible moment in our history.
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3: All right, Smalls, we got a lot here at Unsportsmanlike, presented by Progressive Insurance for Unsportsmanlike Moments of the Day. Smalls may have a huge announcement around the WWE. You know how, like, Smalls was the NFL bachelorette. She's kind of the WWE bachelorette as to who her number one person is on the men's side. She's declared on the women's side, it's Rhea.
4: Rhea Ripley.
3: That's your number one. But
4: she's the coolest.
3: Jacob Fatu just took a huge leap going into Backlash. Smalls and I both loved him.
4: How
3: he
4: can you not cheer
3: excellent.
4: For him? How can you not cheer for him?
3: I did not see that coming, that he was going to be that good. He's gonna be good, but not that good.
4: I want to cheer for the person who grinded their way to get where they are. I want to cheer for the person that's eating sushi on a private jet, being like, "Do I have to pay for this?"
3: that's
4: my type of guy.
3: And that wasn't for show. That was
4: no. That's very genuine.
3: He was very confused as to, like, did I have to pay for that? All right, first one. There's a lot going on in and around the Knicks game in New York last night. So how about what Josh Hart did in the middle of the game? He goes over to the sidelines. Jimmy Fallon is sitting there. He unties Jimmy Fallon's shoes. When he, in the middle of the game, just unties Fallon's shoes. Smalls, you've sat courtside.
4: Yes, I have.
3: Would that be an amazing thing or a terrible thing for you if somebody did that to you?
4: Amazing.
3: Amazing, right?
4: If you're going to involve me in the game somehow, you're going to acknowledge me sitting courtside so much that you're going to untie my shoes?
3: You just said acknowledge me?
4: Yeah.
3: Uh-oh.
4: What?
3: I thought you were a Fatu person. He's facing Roman Reigns, who says acknowledge me.
4: Oh, no, that's not what I was getting at.
3: All right.
4: Don't try to stir something up, Ev. Okay. That's not there. I'm just saying, if you're sitting courtside and a player wants to come interact with you, that's pretty cool.
3: Normally courtside is one Ben Stiller.
4: Mm-hmm.
3: Ben Stiller was not there last
4: Busy
3: night.
4: Busy last night for something.
3: Ben Stiller was at the Met Gala. You have an issue with this.
4: So he was there with his lovely wife.
3: Mm-hmm.
4: Perhaps she said, "Honey, this means a lot to me. Date night. I would love for you to escort me up the stairs, the famed stairs of the Met, and stand by my side." And he's picking his wife in this moment. However, I will say, a lot of buzz in and around the garden when it comes to celebrity power rankings of Knicks fans that Ben Stiller on the stairs of the Met while Timothy Chalamet courtside at Celebrity Row.
3: Interesting. I thought what he was going to do was go red carpet, then one train it to the garden.
4: That would be unreal.
3: I thought that was the move.
4: That would have been unreal.
3: Yeah, and he did not do that. Instead, you were there.
4: I was there.
3: Now, Met Gala last
4: night. Waiting for my invite to the Met, though.
3: Yeah, next year.
4: Anna, call me.
3: Some celebrity in sports fashion.
4: Yes.
3: So, Justin Jefferson.
4: Mm-hmm.
3: Joe Burrow. Was it? Yeah, Justin Jefferson and Joe Burrow? Yeah,
4: Justin Jefferson, Joe Burrow. Russell Wilson was there with Sierra.
3: Serena and Venus.
4: Yep.
3: The best dressed sports figure at the Met Gala was...
4: Serena looked incredible. But I really, really loved Joe Burrow's midnight blue Bodhi ensemble, a little military inspired with the bedazzled. I thought the color was excellent.
3: I thought D-Wade was the best.
4: I'm not surprised.
3: I don't even know what he wore. We are on to Wednesday. We're on Sportsmanlike, presented by Progressive Insurance.
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26: Champagne moves to his left, fires a three at the buzzer. It's off the front rim, no good. The ball game is over. The Timberwolves have stolen game one in San Antonio, 104-102.
27: It was a great game. I mean, defense was at an all-time high on both ends. Really good job by our guys, just, you know, figuring out a way to, you know, make enough shots and sticking with the defense.
28: Yeah, especially being a road team, for us to come out, you know, the way we did, composed, feel like we can play a lot better. You know, and just our will to win got us through.

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covered a wide range so far on ESPN Radio, and I'm proud of us. 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He's David Dennis Jr. down in Atlanta. I'm Randy Scott here in Bristol, Connecticut. A reminder, as we are presented by

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0: 2. Champagne for the win. No good. And Minnesota steals game 1.
1: We had 7 guys in double figures still with the shooting from the 3 like that. Victor and De'Aaron were 0-for-12. Got to watch them back. But at the moment, I felt like they were all rhythm good shots. And I trusted they'll make shots.
2: We have to be better. We need to figure out before 48 hours what we can do better. And I got no doubt that we will. I trust us.
3: 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That was the voice of Victor Wembanyama. It was the voice of the Spurs brain trust as they fall at home. Their first game 1 home playoff loss since like 2017. Minnesota goes up 1-0. We're going to dive into that in just a second. First, back out to the phones. It's Chase in Idaho. All show long, we're asking for your best or worst locked out of your house stories, and Chase has one. Chase in Idaho, you're on ESPN Radio. What's up, man?
4: Hey, you guys are going to like this. All right, it started that my family had just met the parents for the first time of my sister's new husband. It's in Piedmont, San Francisco, super nice neighborhood. We just had Thanksgiving dinner, and my brother and I went out to party in downtown San Francisco, came back in a taxi, and immediately figured out we were locked out. They were supposed to leave a door open. Instead of ringing the door, because my parents and everyone else were super, super asleep, we went and found some blankets in a dark garage, had no flashlights or phones, and the blankets ended up being so old they disintegrated into my mouth. It was cold. Then all of a sudden, we were woken up, which sounded like 2 large cats on steroids killing each other. It got closer and closer and closer. We started throwing our shoes at them. I overturned the lounge chair. I thought I was getting shot at by these cats. We finally ran towards the house and started banging on the doors and the windows. We're like, help, help us. They finally came to the door and let us in. The next morning, they told us it was just raccoons in a fight. It was scary. It was scary. It was bad, but we made it through.
3: All right, Chase, stay here. Hold on 1 second. You don't want it. You don't want it with a raccoon. I understand that. I wouldn't want any piece of a raccoon, but I have a question about. I do have a question about the blankets for a second.
5: Yes, very big blanket. Yeah, question.
3: Very big question. So these were old blankets. They're in the garage, right? That much I follow. How or why did these blankets end up in your mouths?
4: I didn't explain it well enough. They were so old that they started disintegrating.
3: Yes, but you said they disintegrated in your mouth.
4: Yeah. We had the blankets over our heads because it was so cold.
3: San Francisco.
4: It started disintegrating, and it started getting in my mouth. I started taking the blankets out of my mouth. It was a terrible situation.
3: It wasn't an M&M's, like, melt in your mouth, not in your hands situation. They disintegrated and fell into your mouth. You had, like blanket asbestos in your mouth.
5: Yes,
4: blanket asbestos, exactly.
3: This is
5: harrowing.
3: I thought
5: that was like, we need to eat these blankets for sustenance type of deal. I thought that's where we were going.
3: For warmth? Where in San Francisco did you go out?
4: Oh, it was like 1997. I have no idea.
3: Like North Beach or something?
4: Yeah, probably.
3: That a boy.
4: Fun. It was fun, but yeah.
3: All right, Chase.
5: Getting at it.
3: What a story. Thank you, buddy. We once had this conversation in SportsCenter. What is the largest animal that you feel like you could fight to the death and win?
5: Okay.
3: If you were surprised walking out to your trash cans, and I said raccoon, and it was Ryan Clark from Louisiana who looked at me and goes, no, you're wrong.
5: You're not beating a raccoon.
3: You're not beating a raccoon.
5: You're not beating a raccoon.
3: Yep.
5: Also, from the deep south, you're not doing it.
3: That they have disease fingers and
5: disease fingers
3: and their jumpers.
5: Speedy.
3: Yeah.
5: Jumping.
3: Yeah.
5: The agility. You're not doing it.
3: No. He goes, you might win, but you're going to lose the war, is what he said.
5: Yeah.
3: All right. Well, I promise we're going to talk Wemby. He's David Dennis Jr. I'm Randy Scott. It's ESPN Radio and the ESPN app.
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10: Gambler's Bonus hits again. 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
0: There's 5 seconds left, ahead to Harper, with three, with two, Champagne for the win, no good, and Minnesota steals game one.
1: We had seven guys in double figures still with the shooting from the three like that. Victor and Deion were 0 for 12. Got to watch it back, but at the moment I felt like they were all rhythm good shots, and I trust that they'll make shots.
2: We have to be better. 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I trust us.

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12: In the Calder Cup playoffs, the Henderson Silver Knights are taking on the Colorado Eagles. How is that series going, Brian?
13: Pressured by Bradley. Tried to center it, bounced right back to him. Center point, Cormier. There's a deflection, score! That's a winner in overtime for Tanner Lisitsky! And the series is tied!
12: That was Brian McCormick with the call. The Silver Knights are in Colorado Wednesday night against the Eagles. Puck drop 6:05. 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

0: history, and they take game one of this Eastern Conference second round series. The Knicks blister the Philadelphia 76ers.
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2: Our guys are playing pretty good basketball. 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

0: 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He's David Dennis Jr. I'm Randy Scott. 888-SAY-ESPN is the phone number, 888-729-3776. Speaking of calls, Jaylen Brown calling out Joel Embiid for flopping, doing so in the hours after, I think it was, the next day? After the Sixers eliminated the Celtics, and Embiid's return flipped that series, but so did Boston's seeming inability to stop him. Congrats on trading, you know, Simons for Vucevic, because Vucevic was brought in for size, and Vucevic was a speed bump for Embiid. But Boston's seven-game first-round loss really irked Brown to the tune of the officiating. He said that he felt like the referees had it out for him, and then said that the flopping that Joel Embiid does. Not that Joel Embiid is ruining the game, but that the flopping is ruining the game. So that's one mile marker to get to. What did you make of that part of it from Jaylen Brown?
1: My favorite part of the referee agenda that Jaylen Brown said, he says, hey, I talked to some refs before the game, and they said, yeah, we got an agenda against you. Like, tell me, I want you to transcribe the conversation, Jaylen Brown. Like, tell me exactly how that conversation went, where you went up and talked to the refs, and they said, yeah, you got us. Caught us red-handed. We are colluding and going against our player. Go, we're taking notes on a criminal conspiracy. You got us. We're red-handed. Sorry, bud. Like that. Like you lost me there. Lost me there because I don't believe that conversation ever happened.
0: Right. I mean, he was whistled for more offensive fouls than anybody in the postseason. So his argument is sort of rooted in that. But the free throw disparity was negligible between the Sixers and the Celtics overall as a team. So he kind of made it more about, I think, his own focus when it came to that. But there's a soundbite here. It's a second one here, Mikey C., where he sort of encapsulates the entirety of this season. And shout out to Jaylen Brown for more than carrying the mail for the Celtics while Jason Tatum was coming back from his torn Achilles recovery. This was a bona fide MVP caliber season from Jaylen Brown, who has sort of been the Robin to Jason Tatum's Batman for their year so far in Boston. Keep all of that in mind as you hear Jaylen Brown describe this season for himself.
2: And this group is a special group. I'm so proud of this group and the way we played. I wish we trusted that style of play a little bit more, but I know playoffs kind of shifted our rotations and what we wanted to do. But I'm so proud, and it was my favorite year of my basketball career. One, streaming with you guys, chat, was awesome. Like, being able to talk to y'all was like therapy every single day. You know what I mean? I mean, not every day, like once a week or whatever, what I was doing, just to be able to get on here and give y'all the perspective and kind of, because, you know, these narratives be going left and right, just to hear from the horse's mouth, but then also being able to just be a part of a group that just, through the uncertainty, came to fight and came to compete and came and went to war. I'll take a team like that any day of the week.
0: Do you have any, is there anything to be read into? Because here's what the Celtics fans have, okay? A lot of time. Mm-hmm. A lot of time right now to just psychoanalyze and dissect and jump into inflection and how do he say it and how do he mean that. Is there anything to be read into the fact that he called this season the one where he played the most games without Jason Tatum and where he got to take Jason Tatum caliber and quantity of shots? Anything to read into that he calls this his favorite year?
1: Let me flip that question to you, my good friend Randy. Imagine you and your buddy Gary, co-host SportsCenter, right? You got like a you have like a cold or something. You miss a show, miss a Wednesday show, right? Gary has a fill in on the show, or maybe he does solo. And you go, hey Gary, how'd the show go? And he goes, man, that was the best show I've had in like 2 years. Can't imagine a better show than the one I went solo out here doing a Sports Center by myself. Greatest show that we've had. I think we should do it more often. Randy, how would you take that?
0: Okay, so I can actually tell you how I would take that because he has said this several times. We've been paired together, I believe, since he's gonna be mad at me for not knowing this. I think it was February of 2022 is when we hit the ground running, like full time. Not our first show together, but full time. And I'm telling you, whenever I go on vacation, he's like, oh, I did some of my best shows ever. And then he'll name who he did shows with. And in the ones where he's by himself, he's like, just addition by subtraction. You know what I mean? And he's joking, but it's to the point where there's a little truth in every joke. So he'll be like, I'll tell you what, Phil Murphy. He's like, I had some of my best shows of my career with Phil.
1: Yeah.
0: Or with Scooby. Or, you know, Trevor Scales. Or whomever it is. Whoever mm-hmm. is the poor soul who has to get up early and work in his cologne cloud. It's, you know, no, he doesn't wear cologne. He smells pretty bad. So, yeah, it was just, it's notable. And I think I do think Jalen is one of the smartest, most savvy athletes mm-hmm. that Boston's had in a long time. And I think he knows what he's saying.
1: Yeah.
0: I do. I don't think these are mistakes, these words.
1: Yeah. I think it's, with Boston fans, with that time they got, crank up the trade machine a little bit and see what the possibilities are.
0: I'm going to start throwing chat around a little bit more. I liked how it sounded for me.
1: Yeah, we're going to start doing it for radio.
0: So thanks for listening, chat. This has been David Dennis Jr. I'm Randy Scott. It's ESPN Radio, the ESPN app. Rich Eisen Show next.
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19: Well, hey, everybody. Welcome to this edition of the Rich Eisen Show live on Disney Plus, the ESPN app, ESPN Radio, Sirius XM, Channel 80, 844. 204 Rich is the number to dial here on this program. We've got Jeff Teague joining us here on the show. First up here on our program to talk about what he saw last night. Brian Windhorst is making his way to our studio. That's going to be a lot of fun in hour number two. The comedian Corey B is in town, part of the Netflix is a Joke Festival that's going down here all week long that culminates with the roast of Kevin Hart on Sunday. Our buddy Jeffrey Ross is honchoing that. It's going to be a lot of laughs in this town over the next few days. We could definitely use it. And on tomorrow's show, the very funny Tom Segura will come out of his cave, one bear, here in our show. Good to see you over there, Chris Brockman. What's going on, sir?
24: What's up, man?
19: What's going on, DJ Mikey D? Isn't Dave Nuts? I remember you. TJ Jefferson, Candles
25: Lufos. Yeah, I mean, look, this Kevin Hart thing, I might actually leave the crib.
19: Really?
24: Yeah. Whoa, you're going to go?
25: No, I mean, no, but no. I would.
24: Oh, okay.
19: He might go out for snacks.
24: I mean, you know what I mean? We know people if you need tickets.
25: I mean, if someone got me a ticket and it was good, I'd
24: be. All right.
25: I
24: mean,
19: all right.
24: Wow.
19: Listen, the conversation coming out of the Sixers win over the Celtics was Joel Embiid flopping. And who knew that last night going to Madison Square Garden, the entire Sixers team would flop right there on Broadway.
24: You know,
25: we were tired, yo.
19: Oh, okay.
24: I mean, yeah.
19: No, listen, it's possible. Tired. It's possible.
25: Down 3-1, had a fight back.
19: And Nick Nurse pulled his starters in the middle of the third quarter, got him some extra rest because the game was over. And I'll tell you this. I don't know if I'm a factor on this front or not.
24: Ooh.
19: But ever since I said the Knicks would not finish off the Hawks in six, but rather seven, because the Knicks don't do anything easy. It's never easy with them. Hold the beer.
24: Yeah, you've won by 11 billion points.
19: The New York Knickerbockers off of last night's 137-98 final in Madison Square Garden becomes the first NBA team in playoff history to win three postseason games in a row by 25 or more points. Not even the Jordan Bulls. I mean, we could go on and on and on and on how some great champions didn't do this. Or even teams that didn't win championships and had great runs in the playoffs. Nobody's done what the Knicks did over the last three games. They are plus 119 over those games. That's the largest margin of victory combined over three straight playoff games ever. Over their last four, if you want to include the Game 5 win, which wasn't a monumental blowout, but a nice win for the Knicks to send things back to Atlanta, they're plus 135. And the reason why I bring this up is this offensive explosion. This is why I imagine the Knicks and Dolan and the front office and Leon Rose and everybody there, they had an issue with Tom Thibodeau because defensively great, and the playoffs hit and suddenly there's some gas tanks that are pinning on E rather than F. And the offense wasn't enough. Too much hero ball from Jalen Brunson. Too much working on the defensive end and not enough points on the offensive end. If the transition game wasn't flowing and the three-pointers weren't dropping, not enough on offense. Too much throughout the regular season and everybody's gassed in the playoffs. Well, as of right now, the team that's gassed is the Philadelphia 76ers. And the Knicks didn't look rusty after not having played since Game 6. And offensively, they are doing things no one's ever done. And I'm looking at this team, and I'm not looking at them thinking they're gassed at all. And listen, I know Mike Brown was choice F after they kicked the tires on everybody who had a contract in the NBA to see if they would leave that coaching job for theirs. But so far, so good. I mean, it's just one game in a round two, but I've never seen anything like this. Nobody's ever seen anything like this. Certainly not from the Knicks. Here's Karl Anthony Towns just matter-of-factly saying, all right, this is basically what we do right now.
0: I would hope so. That's the hope. You know, you hope that at this time you're the best version of ourselves. And, you know, for all the guys who've been covering us all year, I've always talked about that, getting better 1% every single day. And at the end, we need to be proud and happy of the result we bring in the playoffs. And I think right now we're, seeing a culmination of the trials and tribulations we went through in the season to be at this point.
19: Yeah. I mean, matter of fact, this is what's going down. And unfortunately, this is the scars. What the Knicks fans are, Knicks are doing for their fans is giving them hope. So right now, they look like the best team in the Eastern Conference. We'll see what the Oklahoma City Thunder do against the Lakers. They treat the Lakers like their plaything, like they did the Suns. We'll see. But an outstanding turn of events for the New York Knickerbockers over the last four games of their playoffs, four in a row winning, finishing off the Hawks and obliterating the 76ers. I mean, this wasn't even close. And it's not like, again, like it's the Denver Nuggets of the ABA here where they're winning 140-130 and then they're not playing defense like they did maybe under Thibodeau as well. Embiid missed 11 of 14 shots. You might say that he was gassed. I don't know. Maxey didn't have a bucket till the second quarter.
25: Ooh. You don't know if he was gassed? He was gassed.
19: Okay. I'm trying to give him the benefit of the doubt. Well, how are they going to refuel? Well, get their rest in, get their
25: fluids in. Starter played more than 28 minutes. They it's a battle back from 3-1, one day off. Like,
19: all right, there you go. Yeah.
25: And it kind of waved away.
19: The series is over. I'm not saying the series.
25: Yeah, for sure. I mean, but look, Cat right off the bat, two fouls. Robinson comes in. They're in foul trouble. This was all Brunson, man. We got to find a way to stop him. Is he going to put up 35 a night for this series? I don't know. If he is, we're in trouble, though.
19: Meanwhile,
1: this series feels over.
19: I don't know about that. I mean, again,
25: it felt over last series, too, when we got blown out in game one.
1: That's true.
19: Let me ask you this question. Is there another sport in the playoffs where one result doesn't really beget another than the NBA? You know what I mean?
25: Maybe a baseball series.
19: In a baseball series, they come right back tonight, and you could turn it around real quick, but you feel the momentum. I think in the NBA, result one has nothing to do with result two more than any other sport with a series, if you will.
25: Or as Perk says, a series.
24: I buy that.
19: So, we see a great start. The Knicks are just lighting it up, and I just wanted to point it out. Like, we're already seeing in the first, you know, seven games of this playoffs for the Knicks, stuff that nobody's ever done over the last four and three, and stuff that the Knicks were hoping they would see with Mike Brown bringing his offensive mindset in a way that Thibodeau just couldn't. And I don't see gassed Knicks players. And that was always the conversation about him, Thibodeau. Is that by the time the playoffs hit, they were toast.
25: You guys are deep, man.
19: Well, that's the other thing, too, is they hit their roster in the offseason. I don't want to start talking about it too deep. It's just one game. I get it totally.
24: But Tibbs would only play six guys.
19: That's it. I know. Meanwhile, Anthony Edwards returned for the Minnesota Timberwolves.
25: Meanwhile.
19: And I just love watching him play. The only thing I love watching him do more than play is talk after the game. He's talking during it, too. They showed up with the color schemes all back in San Antonio. And listen, I know Chris Webber calls Rudy Gobert the Stifle Tower, but Victor Wembanyama's out there, too. You know, Gobert's not the only Frenchman out there. And
25: bonjour.
19: Wembanyama, 11, 15, and 12. He got a triple-double, the 12 being not assists but blocks. And Anthony Edwards leading the way along with Jaden McDaniels and the rest of this team. And they went into game one feeling good about themselves because, you know, Ant was back sooner than I think a lot of people expected. And put it on the board, man. Because he didn't just show up. He showed out with 18 points, and I do believe he did, in fact, play how many minutes right here? Coming off the bench, he played 25. Didn't start. 18 points, 8 of 13 from the floor. And then, of course, a big wind at the sails of the Minnesota Timberwolves, hit it.
1: I know for a fact, just me being out there, it calms everybody down. Not saying like there's any pressure on any of my teammates, but it takes pressure off of everybody just knowing that I'm out there, I'm available to play. yeah, and just, you know, doing what I do best, just trying to put the ball in the hoop.
19: And just showing up in the tank top, right?
24: In the shades and the hat.
19: It's just, I love everything about him.
24: He's effortlessly cool.
19: Effortlessly cool. And, you know, Julius Randle with 41 minutes last night. He had a double-double, 21 and 10. You know, McDaniels with 16 points. Naz Reid, he's so good, that Naz Reid. He's big and he's good and he can shoot threes. You don't leave him open. He actually led the team in the plus-minus department with plus 15. And Wembanyama last night, you know, with that triple-double on the defensive end, he appeared gassed on the offensive end, don't you think?
24: Yeah, 0 of 8 from 3. Didn't get break double-digit points until, you know, the late fourth quarter. He really struggled on offense. So did Fox. Like, the two of them can't combine for 20 points and expect to win games.
19: If I'm not mistaken, let me get this correct. The most misses from deep without a make by a player in Spurs playoff history. 0 for 8 from 3 for Wembanyama, who did admit afterwards that expending all that energy on the defensive end left him lacking on the other end.
2: Started by making some shots. Felt like no, had to use my energy. You know, obviously used a lot of it on one side of the court. And on the other side, I used too much energy in things that didn't really help our team. So that's on me. But first thing, I started by making some shots. But it's a lot on me because obviously my game wasn't good, wasn't feeling good tonight. And that's where the team is going to look for me, you know. And, you know, if I had been better, if the offensive leaders of our team had been better, it would have been different. So basically, if everything was different, it would have been different.
19: I think that's a new drop. Mike, can I get that a new drop?
25: Yes.
19: Basically, if things were different, they'd be different, which is a different.
25: That's like a Yogi. Did Yogi Bear?
19: No. It does seem like the best Yoda. Thing about us is about us.
24: Yogi Bear.
19: If things were different, they would have been different.
24: They would have been different, obviously.
19: Which is one way to put it.
24: Figure it out.
25: I'd like that.
3: What else you want to know?
4: Let's follow up with that.
19: You know?
4: Follow up with that easily.
19: Goes without saying that if things were different, they'd be different.
25: Because when you take that bus, eventually you get there.
19: 104, 102. Edwards. Oh, Edwards. We're not done with him yet.
25: Oh.
19: Apparently, he had a nice comment about the playing on the road with the colored shirts and everything.
24: Oh, yeah.
19: In the crowd, please.
1: I mean, everybody in the arena is against us. Yeah, I think that's the best thing that's the best thing about it. Like, you start on the road, everybody got on pink, blue, and whatever the color shirts there is, chanting "Go Spurs, go!" and doing all that. And you know, I'm with Minnesota. Like, I got Minnesota back at all times. So I'm out there with my brothers, and we're going to war.
19: We're going to war. Up 1-0. So that series is started. That's what they say, right? No series.
24: Yeah, when road team.
19: So the road team wins. That series is started. Knicks, Sixers have not.
24: Yep.
25: Mm-hmm.
19: As of yet.
25: No.
19: Well, we shall see. Rudy Gobert is somebody who can take Wembanyama. Randall then takes him when he's out. And it seems like you can somehow, some way get him to take those threes and he misses him. You can come out with the win. Because certainly when he's taking two steps from the top of the key and jamming it down left hand as he did in the fourth quarter last night when the Spurs needed points too. Doesn't help that Castle fouled out too. So there's ways for the Spurs to improve, but fun stuff from the first game in round number two. Tonight, Oklahoma City taking on the Lakers as well as the Cavs and the Pistons in that Eastern Conference series. We'll talk about it with you, 844-204-RICH, number to dial. Brian Windhorst in hour number two. But joining us next, ladies and gentlemen, Jeff Teague.
24: Let's go.
19: Will join us to give us his two cents. That's next. This is the Rich Eisen Show.
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15: 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But relax, his company will hold down the fort this week. 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

0: 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David in Merced, California has been hanging on for darn near the whole show. What's up, David?
1: Hola, David.
2: Hey, how you doing, Rich?
0: I'm doing well. What's on your mind?
2: Oh, man. So I'm big time fan, long time listener on YouTube, first time caller.
0: Hey.
2: Yesterday I was listening to the Overreaction Monday like I normally do.
0: Excellent.
2: And got a little triggered, Rich, I'm not going to lie.
0: What triggered?
2: Chris had a topic talking about six running backs to break 1,600 yards next year.
0: Mm-hmm.
2: And he starts listing off the potential people that can do it.
0: Yep.
2: And he brings up Ashton Jeantney, and I feel like you just dismissed it.
0: Mm. Yeah, because Ashton Jeantney, and I'll tell you why, David. Again, and this is either true or false for you know everyone else who took him in fantasy last year. First round destroyed my team. Destroyed it. I made some other poor choices, but I mean,
2: took him as high as three.
0: So it doesn't mean he can't do it this year. It's just a massively tall leap, man. So that's why I said it's an overreaction. That's why.
2: Hey, and you know what? I respected that, Rich. But then moments later, Omarion Hampton came up, and you were just Googling for that name. And
0: right.
2: I don't know why. I feel like Ashton Jeantney has a better case to break 1,600 versus Omarion Hampton.
0: Okay.
2: Great on the line. The only thing I can see maybe where it would take away is they drafted a running back this year who can be pretty good. But go ahead.
0: Obviously, Colton Miller's really good, you know, if healthy. So is Rashawn Slater. So is Alt, you know. I kind of think that, you know, the Chargers are better equipped than the Raiders were last year, coming into this year. Maybe I'm wrong, but put a pin in it. I love Merced, California. I got my start up there in the North State. So say hello to everybody in the neighborhood. David, thanks for the call.
2: Love you, Rich. Thank you.
0: That's David in Merced, California.
3: Right, David. Hampton only had 56% of the yards that Jeantney had.
0: I understand. He was hurt.
1: Yeah, but he was healthy when it counted. Fantasy playoffs.
0: I've got a name that I can't quit.
3: Oh.
0: In this rookie class, I keep mentioning him. No one else does because no one's talking about offensive linemen. This Venga Ioane from Penn State. I can't quit him.
3: Every day you're bringing this guy.
0: Why not? I've got an overreaction Monday on a Tuesday subject matter about him. You just listen to him. He met with the media. Oh. First round draft choice, 14th overall. The Ravens know exactly what to do with him, which is work him and use him right away. And he's going to work people. What's the setup to the first soundbite there? Oh, but being in the NFL, hit it.
4: It's unbelievable. You know, me and Kyron Hudson, my teammate from Penn State, and we were just talking after practice yesterday. It's a crazy feeling knowing that you're wearing the NFL shield on your chest now, playing in the league. We just finished our first practice in the NFL. No, it's definitely a feeling of being blessed, you know. Definitely wouldn't picture myself here a while ago, but just happy that I'm here now.
0: I love it. And Ravens are going to be you're going to be so happy with him. They're moving him to right guard, which is fascinating. This is what he said about being moved there.
4: Yeah, for me at Penn State, I played both left and right, a little bit of center as well. You know, shout out to Phil Charlton, my line coach at Penn State. You know, he made sure every day we were rotating left and right just to, you know, get used to it. But out here, it's, you know, definitely a little bit of work to get used to again, but ain't much to it.
0: He's going to be so good.
3: How good is he going to be?
0: Finalist for Offensive Rookie of the Year at right guard.
3: He is 400-1 to win the award.
0: I'm not saying he's going to win it.
3: I know. I'm just telling you the odds.
0: Because, you know, right guards, offensive linemen being nominated, let alone winning.
1: Winning.
0: That's how good he is. He stays healthy.
3: A finalist as a lineman.
0: Final five.
3: For offensive.
0: Final five. Final five.
3: Wow.
0: Oh, yeah.
3: That is scorching hot.
0: That is red hot. Red hot, but it's an overreaction Monday on a Tuesday.
3: It's an overreaction.
1: And not because he doesn't deserve it, just because the voters just don't do that.
0: You're just right. You don't look at interior linemen.
1: Yeah.
0: Interior linemen, not to boot. I'm telling everybody, all those mocks where he was going in the low 20s, I was like, get out of here with that.
1: Put too much emphasis on these mocks, man.
3: I mean,
0: well, you heard Kyle Shanahan
3: said that they look at
0: them.
3: And that they're often right.
1: Yeah, but they're often not right.
0: I don't know. You could say the same thing about the Mets bullpen.
1: Oh. I mean, you know, you, dead horse.
3: You walked into that.
1: This guy, man.
3: You walked into it.
1: But see, he's the reason why people hate the Yankees.
0: Yeah.
3: Well, there's no doubt about that.
0: The show's about to end. Whatever you're doing on your phone, you could do in 30 seconds.
1: Not me, him. Not me.
0: Thanks for joining the program.
3: What else?
0: Tom Segura's on tomorrow's program.
3: Hey.
0: So is Bob Chesney of UCLA football. 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
25: I'm Christine Lisi. 2 days after each played in a Game 7 to cap off Round 1, Cavaliers visit the Pistons as their second-round NBA playoff series tips off tonight. Then the Lakers take on the Thunder. Considering how dominant OKC was against LA in the regular season, this likely will be a quick series, believes ESPN's Quentin Richardson.
26: These boys beat them four times all year long by an average of 29-plus points. Like, that is a lot to a little, fellas. That is not close. That is not competitive. I understand these are the playoffs and LeBron is over there and I know he ain't just gonna go, and he the type of dude that can wheel and get you one game in the playoffs, but like beyond that, I can't see them winning more than one game.
25: Hurich on ESPN Radio. Wild making a goalie change for game 2 of their second round playoff series tonight against the Avalanche. 8 Eastern ESPN. Philip Gustafson will start tonight. Jesper Wallstad allowed 8 goals in the game 1 loss. Phil Mickelson withdrew from next week's PGA Championship due to a personal health matter with his family. He skips last month's Masters for that same reason.
22: Hey, it's Evan Cullen. Coming up Wednesday, we'll continue to get you ready for WWE Backlash when the great Paul Heyman joins us in studio at 9:30 a.m. Eastern. 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
28: What's going on, fellas?
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28: It's time to snatch some crumbs, Harry.
29: Yes,
28: you know
29: sir.
28: What, fellas? Y'all are so damn good it don't make no sense. But, Harry, I'm going to challenge you to a sing-off. And, Freddie, I want you to pray for the Iowa Cowboys, please.
30: Coach Snatcher wants to win the battle karaoke between you and him.
29: So,

0: Dice on Freddie and Harry on ESPN Radio, presented by Progressive Insurance. I'm the one and only Harry Douglas. He is the one and only Mark Zanoe, filling in for Freddie Coleman today on this lovely Tuesday. And Mark, I just realized me and you both have something in common. You have twin boys that are 10 years old. I have a son that is 6 years old. But all of our kids play baseball.
1: Yes.
0: Talk about life as a baseball coach, as a dad, and how hard it can be sometimes when you have to get on your kids.
1: Oh, I mean, it's tough love in its truest form, right? Like, you want the best for them. You want them to do well, and you want them. And then you also have these almost unmanageable expectations for your own kids. Because in your head, you're going, I would have never made that mistake. I didn't do that when I was playing Little League. That never happened to me. Why is it happening to you? We're supposed to be the same. And obviously, they're not the same, and they make mistakes. And so it becomes a little bit of a parental experiment, situational experiment on how to handle your kids in these moments. I probably come up short more often than not. I mean, I am harder on my kids than probably anybody out there. So when they make mistakes, they know they're going to hear about it in the car ride home.
0: Look, that's just the natural part of being a dad. And also when you're a coach of your kids, I'm hard on my son too. And my dad is the head coach, right? And I help mm-hmm. him out. There have been times where my dad has had to come to me and tell me to shut up. Literally. Hey, be quiet. I got him. His grandfather got him. You shut up and be quiet. And he's my father, so I have to sit there, shut up and be quiet. but it's cool, like, seeing your kids form into their own. Like, my son, I don't know about your twin boys, but when I mean my son eats, sleeps, and poop baseball, Mark, this kid can get done playing baseball games, come home, Daddy, let's do some drills in the house. Let's play a make-believe baseball game in the house. Going to bed last night, I had to put it on the Braves and Mariners for him, and he watched a little bit of it. His mom was like, he has to go to sleep. And I'm like, yeah, he's going to go to sleep, and I know my son's in there watching the baseball game. But I love that in 2026, where a lot of young kids just watch clips, yep. My baby boy, he's watching full-fledged baseball games. And I love that passion for the game because I see, like, somewhere within the last, I would say, 10 years, I think it has been lost to that degree.
1: No, listen, I mean, 100%, the way kids grow up now, I mean, when you and I were growing up, it was games and that was it. There was no clips to watch. You watched the game live, and that's how you grew to love the sport. And now it's a little bit different, bite-sized pieces. But, you know, getting your kids to fall in love with the sport is sometimes a challenge, I think. I feel like, you know, sometimes kids just do love it naturally and they want to absorb it. Other times it can be a little bit of a struggle. I mean, like, and especially having twins, it's weird because their motivations are different. Like my one son, Vincent, he has no problem doing it on his own, going out there on his own. But my other son, Dominic, needs to ask, Dad, come outside with me. Dad, let's do this together. And I'm like, you got your brother.
0: You literally have a twin. You have a twin.
1: You have a built-in teammate. What are you bothering me for? This is the blessing I got as a dad of having twins. I didn't need to be out there for this. No, I love going out there with them. But so it's curious sometimes to see how they react to these things. But, you know, the joy of you know, Little League baseball, and particularly coaching it and watching them sort of grow, and at the same time, you forget how many mistakes you have to make to grow through it, right? Like, I think that's the tough part. You know, when you're coaching young kids, particularly your own kids, you have to have a lot more patience than you're conditioned to do.
0: So the number one message today as we start this show, growth. You have growth through it within the process. You know, another team that has grown this season, the New York Knicks. Let's get to the main thing.
2: The main thing, the main thing.
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0: 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PayPal makes it easy to split, send, and settle up on game day, so fans can focus on the moments that matter. 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The Knicks roll, beating the 76ers by 39 points. Jalen Brunson, 35 points. He got any and everything that he wanted on the basketball floor. Zanoe, I'll ask you to start this thing off. What did you see by the New York Knicks that leads you to believe that, hey, the number one, they can win this series and potentially go win an NBA championship?
1: Well, look, I mean, the continual shooting of 66% like they did for a better part of the game against the Hawks, I know it ended at 59, and after the fourth quarter they stopped, like, you know, trying because they were up by 744 points. But beyond that, like, that's going to normalize. But I think you see the height that the Knicks can get to. I think you see the apex of what the team is capable of. I think you see a team that when they click and they're on all cylinders – how tough they can be to beat, how good they can be offensively, how solid they can be defensively, and the complete, you know, team that they can be on the floor. I think what's more apparent to me more than anything, Harry, is like it looks like Mike Brown has figured out a rotation. Part of the reason why they lost those two games to the Hawks was because I don't think the coaching pivoted. I don't think they made any adjustments. After they won the first game, they just figured this is what it's going to be and we're going to be fine. And there were no adjustments made. But Mike Brown, give him credit. He has made the right adjustments, put the right guys on the floor, played the matchups that have worked for them, and it's paid immense dividends in ways I didn't think was possible. I mean, they put up another 70-point first half. That's kind of not who the Knicks are, right? So you know they're playing a little bit above their head, Harry, but still, this is really just a team that when they hit the right gear, look out, man, they're coming through.
0: See, what I love about the Knicks and the way they're playing right now, everyone is doing their job. And that's the thing. All the great teams in NBA history, NFL history, MLB history, NHL history, soccer, whatever sport that you want to name, guys on that football team or whatever team it is, basketball team or ladies, they understand their role. And when I'm watching the New York Knicks play basketball in these playoffs currently right now, everyone understands their role. In the first series, it was about exploiting the matchup of Karl Anthony Towns and Mitchell Robinson, the bigs that Atlanta could not contend with. Now, it took a few games for Mike Brown to be able to figure that out, but once he did, the Knicks were smooth sailing. They were off to the races like the horses at the Kentucky Derby. Now in this series, you're going against a big in Joel Embiid, who's coming back from an injury, who can't move laterally and not the best athleticism when it comes to defending guards coming out the pick and roll that got exploited in game one. But then I think players that benefit from that, when you look at OG Anunoby, I think he is having the best playoff when game one against the 76ers and the first series versus the Atlanta Hawks. Just a jack of all trades, defense, rebounding, making life a living hell for the opposing teams, whatever best player is out there trying to score on the perimeter, but also on the offensive end, being a threat, slashing to the basket, shooting the three, mid-range game, getting to the foul line. OG Anunoby, in my opinion, I think he is the key component to the New York Knicks propelling through this series, but also to try to win an NBA championship. What are your thoughts about OG and what he's brought to the table so far in this playoffs?
1: I think you described it perfectly. Like the role that he plays, he's not going to be Brunson or Towns, and they're not expecting him to be. But what he can be is put a yeoman-like work together and just be the grinder that you need to do the little things that you need, particularly on the offensive end. I mean, listen, going 7-for-8 last night certainly helps. I don't know if you're going to see that, you know, game in and game out from OG, but when you add in what he does, along with Mikal Bridges, add in Mitchell Robinson, add in Miles McBride, like you start to put all these guys together, he is sort of your guy that is, you know, the widget that makes everything work together, right? It's almost like a gear on one of those bikes where you just put it in the right gear and everything clicks as long as he's centered around it, you know? I mean, look, we know what Jalen Brunson is, right? And he can play ISO ball and he can take over a game. And, I mean, you know, he had a very quiet 35 last night, didn't feel like it. But the point is, like, he can do that. Karl Anthony Towns, inside, back to the basket, outside three-pointer, that's all there. But OG is just sort of the guy that is a glue in a sense that puts all these pieces together. Whatever Mike Brown wants to put on the floor, if OG is there, he makes them all work in concert with each other.
0: I really love the way the big Karl Anthony Towns is playing right now as well. Mm-hmm. Coming into this game one last night, it was a big talk about Joel Embiid versus Karl Anthony Towns. Who was going to get the best of who? Right now, I have to say, Karl Anthony Towns 1, Joel Embiid 0. 17.6 rebounds, 6 assists. Listen to Karl Anthony Towns on how the offense has been so efficient.
4: Just that we're doing a good job of executing what we want to do and with better understanding of the new system and everything. You know, we just doing a great job of cutting and bringing energy to our cuts and putting ourselves in position that we could succeed at.
1: I think when you look at Cat in the game that he brings, one, when he's making three-pointers, he's obviously changing the dynamics of what the defense has to do, right? Because someone's got to close out on him just because of his height advantage and his shooting ability. But I think with Cat's role and where he is offensively right now, that's what's making the Knicks so effective. I mean, if he has a bad offensive night, and maybe we'll see it, I hope we don't as a Knicks fan, but if he has a bad offensive night, watch how the Knicks struggle. How they have to figure out where to get those other points from, or how the game changes when he's not on. He means so much to them in the pick and roll game, but in everything that they do offensively. And it's the reason they went and got him. I mean, at the end of the day, like, defensively, him and Julius Randle were very similar players. But offensively, the gap and the height that Cat can get to versus Jalen
0: Randle.
1: I'm sorry, you know what I'm talking about. Randle. I'm getting all my Julius's mixed up here. But Julius Randle, when you look at the two of them, like, it's just a huge difference what he brings offensively. And again, part of the reason why this Knicks team was constructed the way it was.
0: It's the ability to step out, shoot the three-pointer, put the ball on the floor, play with your back to the basket, face up, get to the free throw line. And I thought last night when he got two fouls in the first quarter, I said, oh, hell, here we go again. But because this is a team that moves in unison and they have let go of the individualism, the Knicks were still able to stay afloat. Mitchell Robinson came in. He did his thing. And then he got in foul trouble. But other guys stepping up and collectively making sure this puzzle is whole when it's all said and done is the reason why the Knicks, in my opinion, won that game one. Now, also, Jalen Brunson, I want you to hear him talk about the success that he had against Embiid in the pick and roll last night.
4: I think most importantly, the ball was going in. I got a rhythm, and my teammates did a good job of setting screens and getting me open. And, I think regardless of what they do, I think it's important for us to do what we do at a high level. And so when I say it's focusing on the attention to detail stuff, that's both offensively and defensively as well.
0: So they hunted something last night that I thought got exploited in Joel Embiid's first game when he played against the Boston Celtics. They put him in pick and roll action. They tried to make him defend. We know he's not the best defender, especially on the perimeter. His body's just not made for it. He's not a Victor Wembanyama where he's more lean. Also, he has sustained a lot of injuries throughout his career. He came off an injury to come back into the postseason as well. So I think Jalen Brunson sniffs that if Joel Embiid is going to play this drop coverage, or then if he steps up, now you're going to have that roller with Mitchell Robinson or Carl Anthony Towns to be able to lob or throw the basketball to, and it's going to be an easy 2 points or it's going to be an easy 3 point. You cannot, if you're Joel Embiid, in my opinion, allow Jalen Brunson to come off that screen and have all the daylight that we seen last night. Do you think that the Knicks will continue to get this action and it's going to be as easy as we've seen in game one, or will the Philadelphia 76ers find a way to make some adjustments?
1: I mean, this is why seven-game series are hard to win, right? Because Nick Nurse, who is a championship-level coach and has a ring in his pocket, clearly is going to have to make some adjustments, right? They know the Knicks game. And Jalen Brunson even just said it a moment ago. Like, hey, you know what we're going to do. We just have to execute it at a high level, and we're going to be successful. What does Nick Nurse and what do the Sixers come up with to try and change that, to try and thwart it, to try and, you know, limit whatever it is? If they can't, look, this series is going to be over very quickly, right? Like, barring a Knicks having just an awful shooting game, it'll be over pretty quickly. So they're going to have to make adjustments fast. And was last night a little bit of a product of, you know, an emotional game seven, having to turn around 48 hours later and then come back and win another game? Maybe that's some of it, right? Like, there certainly is a component to that. But I think Nick Nurse is also dealing with the challenge of, like, this lineup. And even as a Knicks fan, like, I keep reminding myself, let's not underestimate this Philly team. Because the lineup with Embiid, Paul George, Maxey, and Edgecombe is not one that's had a chance to really develop this entire season for a variety of reasons. Injury, suspension, a whole bunch of other things. So I think Nick Nurse is still trying to figure this out while at the same time, you know, trying to beat teams that are considerably better than they are. They did it with the Celtics. Some of that might have been a reflection more of the Celtics and their live and die by the three mentality. But for the Knicks, you know, he's got to figure this out on the fly. And if it doesn't work with his next move, right, if his counter to what the Knicks are doing doesn't move and they go down 0-2, well, now we're in a similar situation again here where, you know, they're going to have to dig out of a hole. But remember, you know, this is a Sixers team that was, injured for most of the year. And I still think they can have a high level of danger to the Knicks if they're playing their best game. But manifestly, HD, as you said, this is going to start with the Sixers on the defensive end. It's not going to start on the offensive end. They've got to figure out a way to slow down the Knicks' offense at this point.
0: Yeah, and I'm going to call out the two best players for the Philadelphia 76ers. Joel Embiid, number one, because he got exploited last night in that pick and roll. And then number two, if you're Tyrese Maxey, you have to say to yourself, well, there were people that came in, David Shepherd to be exact, who joined us yesterday on Freddie and Harry. Shout out to David Shepherd giving us his time. But he thought the Philadelphia 76ers had the two best players in this series. Well, I'm here to say those two best players, supposedly, got exposed defensively. So not only Joel Embiid, Tyrese Maxey, you got to look in that mirror today and say to yourself, man, Jalen Brunson scored 35. There are a lot of people that feel like, hey, we're going to wash each other out. But Maxey didn't have 35 last night. You're going to have to dig deeper on the defensive end. We just don't feel that way. Sixers head coach Nick Nurse feels the same way. Check it out.
7: You thought we got off to a decent start defensively, and then we had I think 5 or 6 mid pick and rolls in a row that they scored on in pretty much every way they could. Came off at a 3, didn't get through the screen, got a lob, hit a couple floaters down the lane. I think they scored 6 straight times off that, and that kind of extended it a little bit. But I mean, listen, it's not very easy to evaluate any of that stuff. I just feel like we were full step slow tonight. You know, defensively, we just seemed like we were chasing everything. Didn't guard the ball well enough. Didn't contest shooters well enough. I mean, they were obviously picking us apart. Just moving a lot better than we were.
1: Is some of that lack of defense again? Tired legs from a 7-game series. Knicks were well rested. Maybe there's a little bit of it to it there. But philosophically here, Harry, like I think the thing is, if you look at the matchup on paper, you want to say, okay, the offensive end for Philadelphia of Maxey, Edgecombe, and Embiid. Those are 3 offensive powerhouses that should be able to outscore the Knicks' top 3. And I think that's fair, and I think that's accurate. But that's conventional logic here. But the Sixers need to flip this. And they need to go, our defense has to come first and let the offense follow. Because even though the Knicks aren't really built to win shootouts, not their style, they don't play up-tempo, 4 slowest tempo in the league, they don't play fast, they don't particularly have a ton of great shooting past, you know, Brunson and Towns. So they're not built to win shootouts like this. And so the Sixers' first priority needs to be, let's make our defense transition our offense. Let's make our defense be the number one unit on the floor, and then our offense will follow. But if they want to try to play shootout with the Knicks at this point, you know, if they can't stop them, it's similar to what the Lakers did all year long, right? Like,
0: yep.
1: They could play keep up with somebody, but over the course of 4 quarters, having 0 defense is going to end up biting you, particularly in the playoffs.
0: Well, I also would say for the 76ers, at this juncture in the season, can they have that mental capacity and that mindset to say, you know what, defense has to be first?
1: Right.
0: Or are they just offensive-minded? But in order to advance, you're going to have to play defense in this series. Because we know the other team in the New York Knicks, they're going to stifle up and play some defense. We seen it last night. We seen them make life a living hell for a lot of people for Philadelphia. And scoring the basketball was at an all-time low. Now, right. It probably wasn't an all-time low, but you got beat by 39 damn points. you came nowhere near close of beating the New York Knicks in game 1.
1: And to your point here, Harry, like, defense requires more energy. It requires more effort.
0: Does.
1: It takes more out of you. And the idea that the Knicks didn't have to expend a ton of energy on defense because they got whatever they wanted on the offensive end, that's going to come back to help them. It's going to be a huge advantage to the Knicks later on in the series as this thing goes deeper. Because, again, you're talking about a team that was in a 7-game series, in a tough physical series against a Boston team that, you know, is very defense-oriented, that didn't allow the Sixers to get what they want on the offensive end. That is going to be a factor as you get deeper into this series here. So somehow Philadelphia has to figure out a way to slow down the Knicks on the offensive end first and then let the scoring take over.
0: When I look at Philly, they're so Embiid-centric, right? Getting the ball to him in the post. I don't think it's making the New York Knicks work defensively.
1: Right.
0: Especially not Jalen Brunson. And that's one of the things that the Hawks did early on in the series. Now, they didn't

0: that's a stretch to say. I think that they are a better shot-making team. They'll need that later on in the game, but I don't know if the Sixers' best game script is to continually have to play catch-up, right? Like, they need to control the tempo and the pace of things and keep it slow and low early if they want to have a chance later on in the game.
1: I want to go to the phone lines, 888-729-3776. One of our favorites, Andre in Massachusetts. What you got for us, Andre?
2: How you doing? Thanks for taking the call. Listen, good luck to the 76ers in terms of trying to slow this game down. The Knicks are under new management with Mike Brown, who wants to get up and down and run pace and space. And the Knicks are executing that offense flawlessly, as we've seen over these last three games. Listen, for me, it's very simple. The New York Knicks have gone from zero to hero now. They find themselves as the clear favorites in the Eastern Conference to win the championship based on how they're playing. So they have a responsibility. If I'm Philadelphia, you beat a hurt Boston Celtics team. You now have to level up playing against a Knicks team that's fully healthy, playing with a lot of confidence, because this series could go 6 or 7, but if they want to come out there and lay eggs, it'll be a gentleman's sweep, and the Knicks will be on to the conference finals. Thanks for taking the call.
1: Oh, man, I love when the New York Knicks win, because that means we're going to get a lot of calls. Coming up next, we want to hear from you. Knicks fans, how are you feeling? 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

0: I'm Christy Lisi. Cavaliers Pistons coming off grueling first-round seven-game NBA playoff series grinds, facing off in the opener of their second-round series tonight. Cleveland's won 12 straight postseason games versus Detroit, tied for the longest winning streak against a single opponent in NBA playoff history. And Lakers Thunder in Game 1. OKC won all four regular season matchups by an average of 29 points a game. To keep this opener close, L.A. must be physical, starting with DeAndre Ayton, says ESPN NBA analyst Kendrick Perkins.
1: They're going to need him to elevate his game even more on both ends of the floor. Being a monster on the glass, protecting the rim, being versatile, being able to switch out on guards and being able to slide his feet, talking, communicating, setting good screens, rolling to the basket, finishing at the basket.
0: A switch in net for the Wild in Game 2 of their second-round Stanley Cup playoff series tonight against the Avalanche, 8 Eastern on ESPN. Filip Gustavsson starts in place of Jesper Wallstad. Wallstad gave up 8 goals in the Game 1 loss to Colorado. It'll be Gustavsson's first start for the Wild since April 13th.
2: Hey, it's Evan Cohen. Coming up Wednesday, we'll react to the Lakers-Thunder Game 1. 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

0: Mark, let me tell you this. I know you're a Knicks fan. Mm-hmm. I know you're feeling good. How are the rest of y'all feeling? 76ers fan, how concerned are you right now at the moment? 888-729-3776. We're taking your calls right now. And there's no better way than to start with one of our favorites, someone who's been with us from day one, Eric in New York. E. Dizzle, talk about your Knicks, my man.
1: Hey, Harry, how you doing, man?
0: I'm blessed. Never stressed.
1: That's good. Mark, how you doing, man?
2: I'm great, brother. Thank you.
1: So, no. Yeah, I'm feeling good about my about the Knicks. You know, they've been on an impressive run. What I like most about what they're doing right now is their defense and their physicality, because there's going to be a game where they don't shoot well. But if you have that defense of a mindset, you're going to keep yourself in a game even if you're struggling offensively. Another thing is their defense is leading to that flow on offense, that togetherness, man. I know that, you know, I'm just going to focus on game two because I know Philly's going to make adjustments. They're going to come back. They're going to have a chance to rest. So I'm not going to sit here and say, hey, this is going to be a cakewalk. It's going to be a battle. But I think in the end, our Knicks are going to be just fine, and we're going to proceed. I'm very proud of them. Go Knicks.
0: So, E. Dizzle, to your point, this is something I don't think people talk about enough, but you know, last series versus the Hawks, especially in those last three games, and then game one last night versus the 76ers, just watch the guys and how they high-five one another, the energy when they make defensive plays. Look at their body language. Look how excited they get, Mark. And I think sometimes people take little things like that for granted, but those little things matter the most. Take it from a guy who played a professional sport for 10 years. My brother played in the NBA for 9. When you're able to high-five your teammate or let that guy know, hey, I appreciate you. Thank you for having my back. And everyone is moving in unison as one defensively. Yes, it brings more energy on the offensive end.
2: No, 100%. And look, it's a perfectly valid point by you. I don't think, you know, non-professional athletes can validate that. But anybody who's ever played a team sport should be able to validate the idea that that energy grows and that momentum builds. You start to believe in each other more. You start to believe in, you know, the cause, so to speak, of going out there and winning a game. And the Knicks have had a lot of good feelings over the course of the last three games. But to the caller's point, and I said this earlier, the Knicks are going to have a bad shooting night at some point. Like, they're not going to continue to shoot 60% like they have over the last three games. It is going to come back down at some point. How do they react? How do they fight through? How much do those good feelings go away when they have an 8-minute scoring drought and they haven't made a field goal in the last 4:56 or whatever it is on the clock? Those situations that usually materialize in the game of basketball. I mean, it's those moments that see where those high fives matter. Those guys still believe in each other. They're still pushing each other. No one's getting down on each other, even though the scoreboard and the stat sheet doesn't say that we're playing well. I think all that stuff is a big part of why teams and team chemistry matter so much, particularly in the postseason.
0: Let's go to Rob in Delaware and see where he wants to go about the Philadelphia 76ers and where things went wrong for them last night. Rob.
3: Hey. Listen, guys, love the show. I just want to tell you something. I'm not a Sixers fan. I'm not a Knicks fan, but I'm a basketball fan, and I was disgusted last night. Here's the reason why. Defense is about attitude and effort. If you lock your man down defensively, the score should be at the end of the game 0-0 because you don't make a shot, and then they foul you, you go to the line, and you make one free throw, you win the game 1-0. Coach used to tell us all the time, give it to him. Don't let your man score. You know what's funny? Maxey and Embiid are great when it is time to get the ball in their hands and they're looking for something. They're quick, but they're a step slow on defense. That's because there's a lack of effort. I don't care what the game plan is, effort and attitude. Take it personal. That man is embarrassing you in front of your wife and kids and your fans in the stands. Lock somebody up, put their hands behind their back, and put them in a police car.
0: Now, the last thing you want to do, you walk into the front door of your house and, you know, baby girl, your daughter, your son, daddy, that's all you got? Or you FaceTime them on that phone? You don't have more effort? But that's why I said a few moments ago, Mark, I'm interested to see the Philadelphia 76ers if they have the mental capacity to just all of a sudden change their mind to defense. Because if it's not a part of you the entire season, it's hard in the playoffs to just say, I'm going to crank it up.
2: No, 100%. I think there isn't a switch that is flipped, right, at this level. There can be to a certain extent when you talk about just elevating your individual play. But when you come to team defense, particularly in the sport of basketball here, there isn't a switch that flips. The Sixers have to play cohesively together on the defensive end and help each other out and find ways to stop this Knicks team. We haven't seen it yet. I'm not saying it won't happen, but you know, the Knicks have presented a bunch of challenges defensively for the Sixers that they need to figure out over the course of the next game or two. Otherwise, this thing gets really out of hand fast.
0: Now, me and Mark, we both live in Georgia, so we don't have to get on the midnight train to Georgia. But let's go to Deontay, who actually lives in Georgia, so he can talk about this series and what he's seen in game one so far.
4: Hey, how you guys doing today?
0: We're doing well, my brother. How about you?
4: Hey, I'm doing great. I can't complain. Blessed, can't complain. But hey,
0: that's right.
4: I'm not a Sixers fan, and I'm definitely not a Knicks fan. Definitely a Hawks fan. And based off what I saw, if the Sixers can't figure a way to steal a game, then this is probably going to end in about maybe a gentleman's sweep. Probably six at best, but probably a gentleman's sweep. I give the 76ers maybe one.
0: Deontay, just hold up for a second. Let me stop you, because right now you sound the way I sound last week, because I was depressed, because I was upset and embarrassed because of my Hawks and the way they lost. Are you still feeling the wrath of that?
4: I am. It's in my gut. I'm trying to shake it, but it's like getting over a virus a little bit. You know, it's still there. It's sitting there. It's lingering. You know what I mean?
0: Not Shannon Penn giving you the safe space music. It's okay. My Hawks, your Hawks, Deontay, we will be back, depending on who we get in this NBA draft. But, Mark, I do want to ask you, when you look at the Eastern Conference and the landscape of it now, I want you, don't just answer quickly. Take your time. Mm-hmm. What I mean, take your time, about 3 or 4 seconds. Do you feel like the New York Knicks are the favorites to win the Eastern Conference right now?
2: 1, 2, 3, yes. I mean, look, I was kind of shocked myself to see the Celtics still be a favorite on DraftKings prior to the Game 7, even after the Knicks had already dispatched the Hawks. There was an overwhelming sense that when Tatum came back that the Celtics were going to be the team from the East and nobody was going to beat them. I wasn't one of those people who had that. It wasn't even necessarily for me about the Knicks. It was just that, you know, the playoffs are obviously different, and we didn't really know what Jason Tatum was going to be able to handle in a playoff atmosphere where you play every other night. There are no nights off. You can't just play 18 minutes against the Kings and call it a night. Like, that's not the way the NBA postseason is, and clearly he wasn't healthy enough to survive it. But what the Knicks have done over the course of the last three games, as I said earlier, it showed you their apex. It showed you how good they can really be. And I said this before Game 1. I said it on Game Night on ESPN Radio. Before Game 1 of this Knicks-Sixers series even kicked off, there are only two teams that can win the NBA title this year, and it's the Thunder and the Knicks. That's it. There is not another team that is going to win the NBA title. It's the Thunder and the Knicks. And as you have pointed out, like, if the Knicks don't get to the NBA finals now with the way the path is open for them, shame on them.
0: I don't think it's ever going to happen.
2: No, right. If it, between the last 2 years, if it hasn't happened, it's not happening. Not in the least of my lifetime. But this Knicks team is built and constructed to beat a team like Oklahoma City. They're the only two teams that have a chance to win this thing. And when you see the level that they can play to over the course of the last two games, even if they're not shooting 60%, they still present a formidable matchup for the Oklahoma City Thunder and a chance to win this thing and upset them.
0: Now, I do got to ask you this question, right? Because I do have Oklahoma City in another category. Do you feel that way because the second best player for Oklahoma City is not out there?
2: No, I think I feel more that way because of the way the Knicks have built themselves and the versatility they show with the lineups that they can put out there. I still think that big lineup they threw out there against the Hawks is a one-on-one matchup, big-on-big versus Oklahoma City. I think they can absolutely contend inside with them. I think that when you talk about Chet Holmgren and everything that they have, you know, inside and out, the Knicks match up very well with them from that standpoint. And the version that Mike Brown has found, the buttons that he's pushed that have worked really well for them, I think if it ends up being that way, and I think it will, that it'll be the Knicks and OKC in the finals, that is a deep, long, tough series. It is not a fait accompli that the OKC Thunder are winning this thing.
0: Well, right now, currently at the moment, it is orange and blue skies. E-Dog, do you have a little song, a little something to play for me? Go, New York! Go New York, go New York, go. A lot of people in New York are feeling really, really great about themselves. I would also remind you guys, if the Detroit Pistons make it to the Eastern Conference Finals and also the Knicks do, hold your horses just a little bit, because Detroit basketball will have something to say. Up next, what did Anthony Edwards' return give the Timberwolves? 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

0: Series has not started until the road team has won on the home team's court. Well, ladies and gentlemen, we already have a series. That's exactly what happened last night as the Minnesota Timberwolves took a two-point win to go up 1-0 in the series over the San Antonio Spurs. Julius Randle, 21 points, 10 rebounds. He led all scores. And also Anthony Edwards, 18 points off the bench, 8 for 13 from the field, 25 minutes played off of the bench. And, you know, I would say this, man. A lot of people probably counted Minnesota out because of Anthony Edwards not being 100% or the lack of knowing that he was going to play in that game one. But I thought Ant-Man did a great job, number one, of not just relying on this athleticism. Now, that's the benefit. Now, you never want anyone to be hurt. You always want guys to be 100%. But I think him tapping into another level of his game, he played smooth. He played slow. He didn't play sped up. He played at a nice pace. You can tell that he's not 100%. He grimaced a few times after scoring the basketball or running back down the court. But then he also always is going to have that pizzazz. He's going to have that hunger, that anger, that fight, and that I would say confidence that he can get it done. After nailing a big three late in the game, he looks right at Keldon Johnson and says, "I'm back." What do you say about the Minnesota Timberwolves and the way they were able to go into San Antonio and steal game one?
1: I would call it surprising, not shocking. I mean, look, Minnesota is still a well-coached, defensive-oriented team. And that's what you need to take care of San Antonio, right? And this is a far cry for our fans in Portland. No disrespect to the Trailblazers, but come on. This is not the Trailblazers. And again, if you just look at, like, numbers, you know, Barry sometimes looks through things through a betting lens. Like, they were at 12. The Spurs were a 12.5 point favorite on DraftKings in the last game against the Thunder. I mean, against the Trailblazers, rather. They were the same 12.5 point favorite against the Minnesota Timberwolves, even without Anthony Edwards. Like, do we equate those two things as the same team? They're not. They're nowhere near the same team.
0: No.
1: The Timberwolves are still a better team than Portland. And so it's just, I think there was an overreaction and an overadjustment to what we thought was going to happen in this series. And Chris Finch and company just went out there and said, look, we're gonna slow you guys down and we're going to beat you defensively. And as much as Anthony Edwards is a great offensive player, the Timberwolves are predicated on defense, and they did that really well. That's what won them that game last night. I mean, I know we're putting so much focus on Edwards coming back, and hell of an effort, right? You can't fault the guy for playing for what he did as much as he did. And even if it was only 25 minutes, it was enough offensively to provide Minnesota what they needed. But still, this is a Timberwolves defense that can match the Spurs offense for 40 minutes.
0: No, I agree with you. I think the unsung hero for me last night for Minnesota was Mike Conley Jr., who's been in the NBA for a very, very long time, hitting 4 3-pointers, a big one in the fourth quarter to take the lead to 9 points and really force the San Antonio Spurs to dig in. I also thought Jaden McDaniels did a great job. He scored 16 points. But Jaden McDaniels defensively, trying to make life a living hell for whoever's bringing the ball up the court. Stephon Castle, there were a few times he was fumbling the basketball, dribbling because of the long length at 6'10", Jaden McDaniels being able to reach those arms in there and touch the ball and make it be a loose ball. Now, it didn't equate to a turnover, but it's that ball pressure that he can pose to the opposing team every time they're bringing the ball off the court. I thought Minnesota did a great job of keeping a body on Victor Wembanyama at all times. Every time I was looking around, it was like he was a damn pinball machine, bouncing this way, bouncing that way. And so much so, he didn't have the physicality of that mindset of it to score inside the paint last night. That's why he went 0-for-8 from the three-point line. I thought he settled a bit from the three-point line, when he probably could have went to the mid-range game a little bit more. But I give all that credit to Minnesota and their defense and how physical they were last night with Victor Wembanyama.
1: Well, really where you got to give them credit, HD, is their perimeter defense more than anything else. They held the Spurs to 28% shooting from three. This is a Minnesota Timberwolves team that just faced the highest scoring offense in the league in the Denver Nuggets, or one of the highest scoring offenses in the league in the Denver Nuggets, and held them to 30% from three-point range. And if they can do that all series long against San Antonio, it's going to be a real tough life for them. I mean, this is a San Antonio team, not as much as the Celtics is predicated on three-point shooting, but certainly they are a dynamically different team when the threes are falling, particularly from Wemby, right? He was 0-for-8 last night from beyond the arc. I mean, if you can do that and take that part of his game away, it's not that he's, like, human, so to speak, but he's a little less superhuman.
0: But I don't think we're going to have another game where De'Aaron Fox and also Victor Wembanyama combine 0 for 12 from the three-point line, and those right. two players combined together, field goal percentage-wise, those guys were 10 for 41. I don't think we're going to see another game like that. I want y'all to listen to Victor Wembanyama about the offense and how they can be better moving forward.
2: Start by making some shots. Feel like know how to use my energy. You know, obviously used a lot of it on one side of the court, and on the other side, I used too much. Offensively, I used too much energy in things that didn't really help our team, so that's on me. But first thing, I'll start by making some shots.
0: This is what I love about Victor Wembanyama. He's not going to sit down and coast after a win, after a loss. He's going to dissect everything that has transpired. He was phenomenal defensively. 12 blocks, which is a record in the playoffs. Did a great job. And I thought for San Antonio, allowing their defense and playing off of Wimby's defensive prowess to get buckets in transition, that's going to be the best way, because I don't think they can just go half court this entire series and think that they're going to go toe-to-toe with Minnesota, who have guys who has height. They have height. They have length. They're athletic. They can do a lot of different things. They can play a lot of different guys as well. I thought Naz Reid came off the bench, and he added 12 points as well. Anthony Edwards, he's starting to get his legs back. I just feel like moving forward, Victor Wembanyama is going to be better offensively. Coming up, Freddie and Harry's selection committee. Best players remaining in the NBA playoffs. Let's see.
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7: Not much time to reset for the Cavaliers and Pistons. Each finished off their respective first-round NBA playoff series in Game 7s on Sunday. And tonight, they kick off their second-round series in Detroit. The bigs will decide who moves on, according to Anscape writer and NBA analyst David Dennis Jr.
8: It is Jaren Allen and Mobley against basically Duren. I mean, Beef Stew is in there, but it's really about Duren and how he can dominate those bigs down low. If there's one thing that you are concerned about with Cleveland, they've lost because the bigs have been soft, like straight up. And I think Jalen Duren needs to assert himself.
7: David Dennis Jr. on ESPN Radio. Duren averaged just 10.6 points and 9.4 rebounds in the first round. Thunder home the Lakers in Game 1 tonight. OKC won all four regular season meetings, outscored L.A. by an average of 29 points, and with a win tonight would be the fifth defending champ the last 30 years to start a postseason 5-0. On the ice, a switch in net for the Wild for Game 2 of their second-round Stanley Cup playoff series. Philip Gustafson will start against the Avalanche, 8 Eastern ESPN. Jesper Wallstedt gave up 8 goals in the Game 1 loss to Colorado.
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0: Freddie and Harry. I'm Harry Douglas, at HDouglas83. He's Mark Zeno, at Mark Zeno. You can follow us on the socials. The Selection Committee. This is one of my favorite segments every single week that we do on Tuesdays. And today's topic, best players remaining in the NBA playoffs. And ladies and gentlemen, I hope and I wish that you guys could see us behind the scenes and us going back and forth on who we still believe is the best players in the NBA throughout this playoffs. But I'm going to bring Shannon Penn in this, so I'm going to let him steer this segment. Shannon, you ready to get it jumping off?
1: Who's in?
2: Are they in?
1: And who's out?
3: Where are they?
4: Out, out.
1: It's time to find out from the Freddie and Harry Selection Committee.
5: And of course, the Freddie and Harry Selection Committee is brought to you by SoFi. Get your money right. And so today, I figured since we're going with an NBA-centric Selection Committee today, I had to tag team. I had to go five wide today. We're going five wide. So we're actually bringing in Andre Snellings, our ESPN senior writer, who usually joins us for Dre Day at 4:30. We're bringing in Dre to help us out with the Selection Committee today. Dre, what's good, my man?
6: With the Dillons. It's my time of year, folks.
5: You know, and I feel a little like Freddie Coleman right now. I'm up here driving the Selection Committee. It's a lot of responsibility, but I'm gonna handle it my best. All right. So, yeah, as you mentioned, Harry, Selection Committee today, best players remaining in the playoffs. Some may or may not include players who are not healthy enough to play in the playoffs, Eric, but we'll digress. So the top six players right now in the NBA playoffs. So starting to kick it off right now, Harry, who do you have as number one on your list?
1: Oh, number one. Easy.
0: It shouldn't be any question about who's the number one player. It's the guy that's probably going to win his second MVP in back-to-back years. Shai Gilgeous-Alexander, averaging 33.8 points per game, average 30 points per game in the regular season. But we're not talking about the regular season. We're talking about the postseason, the best player in the NBA. I had a conversation not too long ago with Chris Canty about maybe that's Nikola Jokic. Well, guess what? Nikola Jokic is not playing anymore. He lost in the playoffs already. Guess who's still playing? SGA. Guess who's the favorite to win the NBA Finals? SGA in the Oklahoma City Thunder. That's why Shai is my number one guy. Shai Butter is what they call him, baby.
5: All right, Andre Snellings, who you got as your number one player remaining in the playoff?
6: So everything you just said, Harry, was about the team. The player, the best player in the world, is that alien out of San Antonio, Victor Wembanyama. He was the biggest impact player in the NBA this regular season. We saw him go full on video game last night. He didn't even have a good day offensively, and he was still the biggest impact player on the court with 12 block shots. He's going to bounce back on offense. In his last three games before yesterday against Minnesota, he averaged more than 30 points a game. And we're going to see that two-way excellence moving forward. So Victor Wembanyama is my number one.
0: Ooh. Well, can I say this? Because I love that you use the word bounce. Minnesota was bouncing his ass around while he was on offense last night. Had him around there like a pinball machine. Let's not forget that, Andre, okay?
6: I'm just saying, it's two ends of the basketball court, and they had to bounce him around on offense because on defense, them shots was bouncing back in their face.
0: True story.
5: All right, Zeno, who you got? Who's your best player remaining in the playoffs? Who's your top pick?
7: That's why Dre's my guy. What up, Dre?
6: What up, dog?
7: And he knows we've done a lot of shows together. It's not even close. It's Wemby. He is the MVP, should be the MVP. It's not his fault that voters are dummies and that they're too provincial. I'm like, oh, we got to give it to SGA because he's on the best team in first place and he won the title last year. Like, wake up. This is the best player in basketball right now, Victor Wembanyama, on both ends of the floor. Defense should matter. Like, giving it to SGA is like giving the MVP to a DH back in the day. Right? Like, you need to play both sides here. Wemby does that better than anybody. Wemby is the best player left in the postseason.
5: So we're just going to be out here disrespecting SGA like he's literally, like he doesn't play defense. Nah, right? I got to go SGA. As Harry mentioned, like, Wemby's great, and that's all well and good. But SGA, reigning MVP, probably going to be the MVP again this season. Finals MVP, elevates his team. Yes, he plays on a great team, but you can't knock him for it. So I got SGA as my number one. So we got two for SGA. Two for Wemby, so that leaves Eric Hammond, E-Dog, who you have as the best player remaining in the playoffs.
8: Man, I wasn't expecting this on the first one here.
6: You're wearing your Miss Christine hat right now.
8: I know. How about that? This is how it feels.
0: Shout out to Miss Christine Lisi.
8: Harry, you have any buttering up you want to do? Or
7: no, just be smart, Eric.
0: No, I know you're going to be smart with this one, especially with the guy who's won a title.
8: Here's the thing. What Harry said right now, like, look, if I had to pick who would win MVP of this season, I would pick Victor Wembanyama. However, when you really look at what this is saying, the best players remaining in the playoffs, and to beat the men, or to be the man, you got to beat the me.
7: You have to beat the man.
8: So soft. I haven't seen Webby do it at the highest level.
7: You just said he was going to be the MVP. You just said he was going to be the MVP and then pick the other guy.
6: Winning the team accomplishment.
8: Of the regular season.
0: Of the regular season. Yeah. We're talking about the best player in the postseason right now.
7: So you're talking 6 games was the difference?
0: Well,
7: like that's it? Like that's what changed?
0: I seen one last night, and I seen a pinball machine. Uh-oh. I seen a guy go 0-for-8 from 3-point line.
5: Whoa.
0: That's what I seen with these 2 eyes. I don't need 4 to see that. I seen it with 2.
5: All right, so right now, based on Eric's last vote, SGA, number 1, best player remaining in the playoffs.
1: Number 2.
5: All right, number 2, Zeno, I'm going to have you kick it off. Who you got?
7: Well, it is SGA. I mean, you know, he's the second best player. He's just not as good as Wemby. I don't need to say. HD said it all. Eric wussed out. You followed with HD, and he's the second best player here.
0: Well, you got to choose somebody that's not on the board already.
5: Yeah, so left now.
7: Oh, okay. So then I misunderstood the rules. Then give me Brunson. Brunson's the second best player left.
0: After you just petitioned for Wemby?
7: Oh, okay. I'm misunderstanding the rules. Okay. My bad. New
8: it's
7: guy
8: his first
7: here.
8: Time, guys.
7: Take
8: it's
7: a
8: laugh.
7: Give me Wemby then as the second best player. Got it now.
5: We,
7: okay.
5: We can't,
7: I got it.
5: They got
0: songs about your first time.
7: Yeah, well, that's true.
0: I know you might be a little nervous.
8: It feels like my first time. I'm not going to lie.
7: Then it is Wemby, yes.
5: I will go around. Consensus, everybody. Wemby number 2.
7: Yeah,
0: that's Wemby's number 2.
5: All right, Wemby number 2.
0: Wemby's
5: number 2. We'll call it there.
1: Number 3.
5: Dre, you kick it off. Who's number 3 on your list?
6: I'm going with the old head in the house. LeBron James might be the best player of all time, and he showed in that first round that he still got a lot left in the tank. So I'm going to go with the player that maestroed his team to an upset victory, and they're showing that he can still get it done at both ends of the court.
0: Was it an upset without Kevin Durant playing?
6: It was. I mean, it literally was. On DraftKings, the Houston Rockets were still the favorite in pretty much every game and in the series, whether Durant was playing or not.
7: Listen, he beat an offense that's like a fourth grader trying to ride a bike. It just falls flat every time. Like, this is not a very good Rockets team that he just went out there
6: Y'all
7: and beat.
6: Y'all keep going teams. He didn't beat the Rockets.
7: Yes, the
6: Lakers beat the Rockets. He played very well to help the Lakers beat the Rockets. How good the Rockets are. I'm saying LeBron James is playing at a very high level right now.
5: All right, Harry, who do you have as of number 3 best players remaining in the playoffs, Harry?
0: Well, I had pizza last night, but it was not the kind that I actually wanted. There's a particular pizza up there in Detroit, Little Caesars, pizza. I'm going with Cade Cunningham, a guy that's averaging 32.4 points per game, a guy that was in, even though we're not talking about the regular season, he was in, you know, MVP conversation before he went out with that collapsed lung. But what he was able to do to come back and win that series, being down 3-1 to the Orlando Magic, I'm going with Cade Cunningham at number 3.
5: All right, Zeno, what about you? Who you got number 3?
7: How dare you speak of pizza and not mention the only pizza that exists at the top of the list from New York with Jalen Brunson as the next best player left in this postseason? It's not even you're just trying to be difficult putting Cade over Jalen Brunson. Stop it right now. Stop it. I don't live that far from you. I'm going to come over there and teach you a lesson. You're not doing that.
6: So you started to say it's not even close. I agree. It's not even close, but it's not in the direction you think. I don't got Brunson in the top 6, dog.
0: Oh, Lord.
5: Boy. Let's keep it moving. Eric, who you got at number 3 on your list of best players a minute? How dare you, Dre?
8: Yeah, so Harry mentioned the points per game from Cade. He's number 2 behind SGA. And when the back was against the wall, down 3-1 against the Orlando Magic, he scored over 30 points, including game 5 where he scored 45. So for me, Cade Cunningham also was in the MVP conversation until that collapsed lung. So I'm with Harry on this one. I think Cade Cunningham is the third best player in the NBA playoffs. Remaining.
5: Well, Dre, you're going to have to be the tiebreaker here for me, dog, because I'm going Jalen Brunson.
7: We got
5: 2 for Brunson, and we got 2 for Cade.
8: As you mentioned,
5: to beat a man, you got to beat the man. What did Cade Cunningham, what happened to him last year in the playoffs when Big Body Brunson in game 6 hit the game winner?
8: It's these playoffs.
0: Don't sit here and tell me about last year's playoffs. When I seen Cade Cunningham beat the dog, you know what? out of Jalen Brunson and the Knicks than damn near every game they played this season.
6: And plus, again, y'all coming with these team things. The reason that that was a close series is because Cade Cunningham was a problem that the Knicks couldn't handle. So on my list, I had Cunningham right behind LeBron. Jalen Brunson ain't even on here.
5: We'll get to
6: the tiebreaker, it's going to Detroit.
5: So, yeah, that's what I was going to say. Is if we deduce this based on what you were saying, Cade Cunningham, number three.
1: Number four.
5: All right, number four.
0: Start with yourself, Shannon.
5: That's what I'm starting with myself here. And since, you know, you guys went with Cade, I'm sticking with my guy. I'm going Jalen Brunson here. Mm-hmm. I mean, Mr. Clutch, yes, SGA won it this year, but Brunson, there's not a player in the league I trust more with the ball in the hands, albeit what happened in the two games against the Atlanta Hawks. Needless to say, no player in the league I trust more with the ball in the hands to give me a shot to win the game. I'm going Jalen Brunson, number four for me.
7: Like Lisa and Colt Jam said, I second that emotion.
5: There you go, Zeno.
0: Well, here's the thing. Don't forget, late in one of those games, Rick Brunson, the father of Jalen Brunson, gave him that finger and told him to pass the damn ball. Mm-hmm. Pass the ball. All right? Let's not forget that image that is still in my mind. That's the only image I can remember right now from that series. But it's in my mind. All right, so my number four, I'm going to go with LeBron James. LeBron James being able to do what he's doing at 41 years old is unbelievable. The class of 2003, shout out to LBJ. LeBron's number four on my list.
5: All right, Dre, what about you?
6: Yeah, I'm going to stick with LeBron. The difference is, we've been talking a lot about team things. The Knicks are a better team right now than the Lakers. But if you swap them out and put Jalen Brunson on that Lakers team, they'd be watching from home right now. Like, he's a very good player. He's an excellent player at what he does. But he's not able to do as many things on the court as LeBron is, and he's not able to carry a team to the same level as a player like LeBron is. So, yeah, it's LBJ for me.
5: All right, so we got a tie here. We got Harry and Dre. Harry and Dre going with LeBron. Zeno and myself, we're going with Jalen Brunson here as number four. So, Eric, break the tie, man.
8: You just keep setting me up here. For the record, I was not going to go with either one of these selections from my number four. But I guess I have to under these circumstances. LeBron or Jalen Brunson? This is a Sophie's choice for your boy here. Oh, man. I got to go Brunson.
0: What?
7: Finally, dear Lord.
0: Over LeBron?
7: Yes.
8: For these playoffs, yes.
7: Somebody is awake.
6: The Thank peer you. Pressure.
7: Somebody's awake and paying attention.
6: You crumbling today, dog.
8: Come on. That Rockets team. They were embarrassing.
6: Is Jalen Brunson, based on these playoffs, the best player on the Knicks? They didn't start beating the Hawks until Cat stepped up.
0: That's been Cat and OG Anunoby.
6: And OG Anunoby has been
0: balling.
6: I would
0: say Jalen Brunson is the third best player on the Knicks right now from a playoff perspective.
6: Yeah,
8: I think he's the best player on the Knicks, but it's opening things up for his teammates, which is what great players do.
7: What did Jalen Brunson do to the two of you? What did Jalen Brunson do to the two of you that you
6: not be as good as LeBron James?
0: Yeah, it's just I can't fathom a list with best players remaining in the playoffs and LeBron and Ant-Man and all these players on this list still, and Jalen Brunson is above them. I don't know how I'm going to do it. I don't know how I'm going to stomach this nonsense the rest of the day.
5: Oh, especially when we tweet it out. So, getting you caught up, it's the Freddie and Harry Selection Committee, best players remaining in the NBA playoffs. Number one, we had SGA. Number two, we had Wemby. Number three, Cade Cunningham. Jalen Brunson, Captain Clutch, Big Body Brunson at number four, which leads us to
1: number five.
5: All right, Eric, you kick it off. Number five.
8: Yeah. All right, number five. The funny part about this is yesterday we had David Shepard of SiriusXM NBA Radio, and he said that the 76ers had the two best players in this series. And so my number four was going to be Joel Embiid. But look, when he's healthy, he's one of the best players on the floor, man. And look what he did in the Celtics series. He came back. Everyone was saying, oh, why'd he come back? They're down 3-1. There's no way they're going to win this series. And they did. They came back and won. And him staying on the floor, to the point where, look, he may be flopping Jaylen Brown, but it worked. They beat you.
5: Who? Joel Embiid on one leg. You got Joel Embiid, huh? Well, that's a bold choice. All right, Harry, who you got here? Number five, best players remaining in the playoffs.
0: Number five for me, I am going with LeBron James. Like, at some point, LeBron James has to be on this list, y'all.
7: No, he doesn't. That's the point.
5: No, he doesn't.
8: Why?
7: No, he doesn't.
8: Why does he have to be on this list?
0: He's not in the playoffs, the Lakers aren't even playing right now.
7: If the Lakers didn't play the Rockets, they're not even playing right now.
6: If you swap LeBron out for, like, either, especially the fourth player on this list, the Lakers wouldn't be playing right now, even against the Rockets.
7: If you swap LeBron for Cade Cunningham in that series against the Magic, you think that's less than a seven-game series?
6: Well, wait a minute. Cade Cunningham against the Magic? I think I'm not mad at Cade Cunningham. Like I said, I had him on the list right with LeBron. But I'm saying if you swapped him with Jalen Brunson, for one, the Knicks are easily into the second round, probably in fewer than six games with LeBron on the team. And the Lakers are at home because Brunson just physically would not be able to handle Amen Thompson on defense, you know, as the main defender on him. Like, the things that Brunson does, he uses his body to get off angle, you know, get shots off at angles. He wouldn't have been able to do that against the Rockets, and he can't do enough other things to have as high of an impact.
5: Mm. I guess you're going LeBron. Is that safe to say? You're going LeBron here with your number five?
6: I'm
5: going to
6: go with LeBron here. Though I will say, E-Dog, Embiid, I also had next up on the list. So.
5: All right, Zeno, who you got here?
0: I'm with Drado. I ain't even had Brunson on my list.
5: Yeah, oh, really? Well, listen, you know who else ain't on the list? Jalen Johnson. If I'm you know who else ain't on the list? Jonathan Kuminga.
7: Yeah.
5: You know who else ain't on the list? Gabe Vincent.
7: Yep.
5: You know who else ain't on the list?
6: I agree with you. Jalen Brunson is better than all those players you just named. He just ain't one of the top six players left in the playoffs.
5: All right, Zeno.
7: And oh, by the way, if I'm taking a guy on one leg, it's Anthony Edwards. That's it. If I'm taking a guy on one leg, it's AE.
5: Is Ant-Man your choice number five, Zeno?
7: Yes, Ant-Man is my choice.
5: Even on the one leg, why?
7: I mean, is there a grittier, tougher guy than Anthony Edwards when it comes to it? I mean, HD, you talked about it earlier, right? Even on one leg, he's still putting that swag right in your face when he makes a tough shot. Come on.
0: The man hit a three-pointer last night and looked at Keldon Johnson and said, "I'm back." Now, I don't know what followed that up out of his mouth, but if I know Ant-Man like I know him, because he's a down South Georgia boy just like me,
7: yep,
0: there were probably a lot more words being said to Mr. Johnson as he went to the other end of the
7: and
0: court.
7: And it wasn't bless your heart. That's it. But we know what that means.
0: No.
5: All right. Oh, boy. So this is this is coming down to me. So just to recap so far where we are with number five, right? You had Dre and Harry with LeBron. Eric, for some reason, went with Joel Embiid. Mark Zeno went with Anthony Edwards. So you know what I got to do? I love LeBron, one of the best ever, but I go with that DSGB. I'm going with Anthony Edwards here for my number five.
0: Oh.
5: So I'm going with Anthony Edwards on the one leg. The will that he has, the confidence that he instills in his team. They called him Wolverine, able to come back from injury. So I got Anthony Edwards, which means we once again have a tie. So
8: Freddie never does this to me, Shannon. I can't believe I'm the tiebreaker.
5: So we got. Stop me if you've heard this before. So Harry and Dre got LeBron. Zeno and I have Anthony Edwards. All right, Eric, what's the tiebreaker?
8: Goodness gracious. It's an Anthony Edwards on one leg. True. But
7: we're a 41-year-old man.
8: Yeah, a 41-year-old LeBron James.
0: Second best player of all time.
8: Look, Anthony Edwards was really good last night, and he's been to the last two conference finals.
0: Right, why is Shannon laughing so
8: hard? I got to go Ant-Man, man. I got to go Ant-Man.
7: Yes.
8: Down South Georgia boy. Let's go.
5: Wow.
6: The only reason that bothers me is I was looking forward to making my Ant-Man argument for number five or six. I would have had him higher on the list if he was healthy. But again, it's an easy choice to me. If it was Ant-Man in LeBron's place, they definitely watch it from home because Ant-Man couldn't play. Like, you have to be able to play in order to be ahead of somebody on the list. So it is what it is, though.
1: Number six.
5: All right, number six, Zeno, I'll have you started off. Who you got number six, best players remaining in the NBA playoffs?
7: I mean,
0: let me guess, Cat.
7: No. I was going Donovan.
0: We know you love Cat.
7: I was going Spider. Spider Mitchell. I mean, look, I know it was not an impressive first round for the Cleveland Cavaliers, but at some point in time, he's going to take over and start to elevate and carry that team. And we've seen him do it before. They certainly can't win without him on the floor. So give me Spider Mitchell.
0: Ooh. I'm trying to figure out what in the hell did LeBron James do to Mark Zeno to have Mark feel this way about LeBron James. What did LeBron do to you, Mark? What did he do
7: LeBron.
0: To you?
7: You just asked me for the six best players. I just don't think he's at that level anymore. It's not 2016. It's 2026. It's a 41-year-old man out there.
0: Okay, so Shannon, I'm going with LeBron.

0: you know, we didn't just see him.
1: They act like LeBron's a screw up right now.
0: Right. Like, and, you know, they played.
2: The numbers are a product of the fact that there's nobody else there.
0: No. Well, but they won. Like, you know, you can
2: have that's empty. You said before that was a team thing. You can't do that. Now you change it.
0: No. You're saying empty stats. Empty stats happen on losing teams. You can't average 27, 7, and 7, and your team win, and it be, well, it's a product of nobody else being there. Well, if it was nobody else is there, then they were supposed to lose, right? But he put up the stats, and he had the impact. And Kevin Durant being there or not didn't have anything to do with LeBron dropping, again, whatever, 27, 7, and 7 last week. We're not talking about in 2013, in 2026, and you know, you brought up Donovan Mitchell. Mitchell did not have a good first round.
2: No, he didn't.
0: And so, again, if we're comparing right now, because we don't want 41-year-old LeBron James, we're not talking about the past. Right now in these playoffs, LeBron James has stomped on what Donovan Mitchell's doing. I mean, it is what it is.
3: Jeez.
1: Who Kirk Franklin. Stump.
3: you need a
1: stump.
3: Dre sound like he need a hug. A bag of Skittles or something.
0: I'm just saying, man. You know, I'm like Cat Williams. I'm allergic to stuff don't make sense.
3: All right. With that being said, my number six for best players remaining in NBA playoffs, I'm going with Tyrese Maxey. He's the engine that makes this thing go in Philly. Granted, he wasn't as aggressive as he usually is.
1: I cannot stand it being... Let me tell y'all why. He is trolling right now because Tyrese Maxey was not good in the first round versus Philly, and Jalen Brunson ate him for lunch. I know exactly what you're doing, Shannon Penn. You're not slick.
3: I'm giving the man his props, you know? And I've seen it happen 2 years ago when we played him in the playoffs, and he had to come back hitting half-court shots to tie the game up. He's scary. You saw what he did in the series against Boston. Like I said, he didn't have a great game one, but he's the engine that makes that thing go in Philly, so I got Tyrese Maxey. All right, Eric, right now you got Harry and Dre going with LeBron. Zeno went with Donovan Mitchell. I went with Tyrese Maxey. Who's your final pick here? Best players remaining in the NBA playoffs.
4: Yeah, I'm going to go to that Thunder Lakers series, and there's a player in this series to me that just really doesn't get the run he deserves, and that's Hillbilly Kobe. Come on. Hillbilly Kobe, Austin Reeves. Like, he came back, all right? And look, they lost that game, sure, but they won the next one.
1: Came back looking stank.
4: He didn't have 8 turnovers in multiple games in that series. That was LeBron.
1: LeBron's the winner. LeBron
4: gotta
1: is
4: represent
1: number
4: for
1: six.
4: My people.
1: So, ladies and gentlemen, Freddie and Harry Selection Committee, best players for running in the playoffs. Number one, Shai Gilgeous-Alexander. Number two, Victor Wembanyama. Number three, Cade Cunningham. Number four, Jalen Brunson. Number five, Anthony Edwards. Number six, LeBron James. We want to hear from you. 888-729-3776. Who do you have as the top player remaining in the NBA playoffs? Give us a call. Coming up next, how much trouble are the 76ers in? 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After I give you this word from RK. 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

0: I'm Christine Lisi. The road has not been too kind to the Cavaliers over the last few NBA postseasons. They lost all three in the first round at Toronto and are just 4-11 in road playoff games since Donovan Mitchell joined the team in the 2022-2023 season. Cavs hoping for a little better result when they visit the Pistons tonight in Game 1, Round 2. In tonight's other series opener, the well-rested, heavily favored Thunder, home to the Lakers. OKC won all four regular season matchups easily, outscored LA by 29.3 points per game. Secondary scoring looms large in the series, notes ESPN NBA insider Brian Windhorst.
1: That's where Austin Reeves and AJ Mitchell come in. Now, Austin Reeves is a guy who's done this before, and so they need him to be an offensive hub. His opposite number, AJ Mitchell, he was 16-1 when he started in the regular season. He started in the whole first-round series against Phoenix. They won all four of them. Yeah. So that 20-1 record says a lot right there.
0: Two nights after Jesper Wallstedt gave up 8 goals in a Game 1 loss, the Wild starting goaltender Philip Gustafson in Game 2 of their second-round Stanley Cup playoff series against the Avalanche tonight, 8 Eastern, ESPN.
2: Hey, it's Evan Cohen. Coming up Wednesday, we'll react to the Lakers-Thunder Game 1. 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

You're joining us right now on Freddie and Harry on ESPN Radio, presented by Progressive Insurance. And every Tuesday, we have a FOFH, friend of Freddie and Harry, stops by, the one and only Andre Snellen. And we bring him in like this.

0: head, as you see Mark Zanoe and Andre Stellers doing right now if you're watching on ESPN+. Dre, the NBA playoffs second round has started last night, game one between the Knicks and the Philadelphia 76ers. What stood out to you the most in that matchup?
1: I mean, it was a blowout for one. So anytime the Knicks are able to come out and put their stamp on a series like that from the start, that's a good sign for them, right? And it was coming on the heels of whatever that was they did against the Hawks in game six. So if I'm a Knicks fan, I'm feeling pretty good right now. But the thing to keep in mind, and off the air, Shannon asked me, you know, what I was surprised about last night. I was not necessarily surprised that the Knicks blew them out in that game, even though I think the 76ers have a good chance in the series, because usually if a team goes through a tough seven-game series and after game seven is only a couple days before game one, they almost always get blown out. So I'm not sure how much we can take away from the game itself, because I don't think that we're going to see the same 76ers team moving forward that we saw yesterday. And I guess the other thing I would point out, and it was something that they said on the telecast, is the 76ers in the last round, they kind of showed that they don't care whether they lose by one or 40, right? Because in game one against the Celtics, they got beat by 32. In game two, they won by double figures. In game, what was it, four, they lost by 32. In game five, they won by double figures. So things change really, really quickly in these playoffs.
2: Well, I know you weren't impressed with Jalen Brunson because he's not one of the top six players in the playoffs, so that much we don't have to ask about him. But, you know, Harry and I were dissecting earlier, like, Philly's biggest problem with the Knicks right now is that I know they're offensive-minded, and with the players they have on the floor, and Maxey and Edgecombe and Embiid, they should be, but they have to do something defensively better against the Knicks. I think we've seen the height of what the Knicks can be over the course of the past couple of games, but I think this is about a coaching philosophy for Nick Nurse. They've got to be defensive first if they want to get back in this thing.
1: Yeah, but the thing is, they showed in the last round they can do that, right? Like, the Celtics missed a lot of threes, but the fact that for three straight games the Celtics missed a lot of threes tells me something about the defense that the 76ers were playing. And, you know, it's easy to say, well, you live by the three, you die by the three. Well, the Celtics was living by the three for this season and for most of the last few seasons that included their championship window. They do that. They play that way really, really well. And so for the 76ers to be able to take away what they like to do well bodes well, I think, for what they might be able to do against the Knicks. Now, the Knicks, their new offensive wrinkle of late is kind of running more of the offense through Cat. You know, Mike Brown kind of implementing some of the Draymond Green plays that they used to run with the Warriors and having Cat do it. And all of a sudden, Cat's dropping triple doubles. And I think I heard he had 26 assists, maybe over a three-game span. So that's a wrinkle that the Celtics didn't have. They didn't have any front court type presence in that series. But that said, I feel like the 76ers were able to figure out how to defend the Celtics. And I would think they should at least be able to be more respectable against the Knicks moving forward.
0: Yeah, I want to go to the Western Conference. We've seen the Minnesota Timberwolves last night go steal a game in San Antonio and win game one to go up on that series 1-0. When you look at Anthony Edwards coming off the bench, we know Ant-Man wasn't 100%, but I thought he did a great job, number one, controlling the tempo, not forcing the issue. And then when he needed to shoot the basketball down in crunch time, he did it. When he needed to pass, he did it. What are your thoughts on Anthony Edwards, not just relying on his athleticism, but understanding that he's not full throttle and he has to be controlled within everything that he does?
1: Yeah, Edwards being able to come back and play last night was probably the biggest shock of the day to me. And for him to play at the level, as you pointed out, he played at a really good level. And more than that, I would say that Chris Finch, the coach of the Timberwolves, coached a masterpiece in that game. And so I would say this. First of all, y'all know on this show, I've been high on the Timberwolves for years, and I've been arguing for them for years. And in the last round, I picked them to beat the Nuggets, and I was one of the few that did. And so I'm very high on the Timberwolves. But when it came time to make the picks for this round, I didn't even know Anthony Edwards was going to play. As far as I knew, he wasn't going to play the whole series. It wasn't until after the pick went in that Shams said, well, he could come back for game three or four. And then a day later, he's actually playing. So that absolutely shocked me. I love how the Timberwolves are playing and how, you know, Chris Finch is deploying them. They're really leaning on their size and their physicality and their defense. They're playing a lot, honestly, like the Detroit Pistons are in the East. And they have that physicality to lean on. In the perimeter, that's where I thought they would miss Anthony Edwards. They were able to really get a lot out of Terrence Shannon Jr. and even Mike Conley. And so with half a game of Ant and no Ayo Dosunmu at all, they still got enough perimeter to be able to win that game. I expect the Spurs to bounce back. You know, Harry, we've been having fun with that whole bounce theme and Wembanyama getting bounced around by that physical defense. But I do expect their offense to be a lot better moving forward. Wemby and Fox to not go 0 for 12 from 3. And Fox in particular, he was scoreless in the first half yesterday. He needs to be who's creating the offense and creating the pressure on that Timberwolves defense. And I think we'll see more of that moving forward. So I expect an excellent series. But Ant-Man being able to come back and play on one leg and play to that level, that was really impressive.
2: Andre Snell is ESPN senior writer joining us here on Harry and Freddie, ESPN Radio, the ESPN app, Sirius XM, Channel 80. You mentioned Detroit. This Detroit-Cleveland series is really intriguing to me. The Detroit offense is wholly untrustworthy at this point, other than Cade Cunningham. I don't know if they can even get to 100 in any given game. It's been that bad. And Cleveland is a team that seems to have the highest ceiling but continually plays to their floor. So how do you see this series going?
1: Yeah, but you did a good job of laying it out there. The only place I would kind of disagree with you a little bit is Tobias Harris showed in that first round that the Pistons can trust him to produce as well. And so I think it's kind of the Cavs should win. You know, like they have more talent across the board. They've got the personnel, the big men, to be able to play physical. We saw Jared Allen just take over in game 7 against the Raptors. He could play like that every game. Evan Mobley was the defensive player of the year until Wemby took it a couple weeks back. But he should be better. Like their defense, their team defense should be better based around those two big men. And Donovan Mitchell, for his whole career, it was almost enough, Zeno, it was enough to get your vote in the last segment. He's been better in the playoffs than in the regular season. So he should be a consistent 30 points per game player. All of that without mentioning James Harden, who, you know, has his playoff reputation. But I've been saying if he plays point guard at a high level, if he keeps the big men involved in the offense, getting them shots where they want to be, and just kind of is there as a release valve if Mitchell's not able to get his shot off, that group of four should be enough to take out a limited Pistons offense. But you just can't underestimate that toughness from the Motor City. So, I mean, I'm expecting this to be a long series.
0: He's the one and only Andre Snelling's ESPN senior writer. We bring him in like this, we're going to take him out like this.

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7: This week's Finley Cadillac Henderson Player Performance of the Week comes from the world of boxing. Cinco de Mayo weekend, David the Mexican Monster Benavidez took on Gilberto Zerdo Ramirez. Benavidez got the dub over Zerdo by 6-round KO to win the WBA and WBO Cruiserweight titles Saturday night at T-Mobile Arena right here in Las Vegas. Benavidez, who is now 32-0 with 26 coming by way of knockout, became a three-division champion and the first fighter to win world titles at super middleweight, light heavyweight, and cruiserweight. This was Benavidez's first fight in the 200-pound division. Earlier in the week, Brandy Flores and me caught up with Benavidez and asked him about moving up in weight.
8: So the good thing about me is like I walk around like at 205 already, so there was no weight cut. Usually I'm cutting like 13 pounds last week, something like that, and right now I just been really like stress-free. There's been no weight cut, you know what I mean? I'm able to maintain my muscle. I don't have to strip it down to make the weight, so that's really the big difference. So even back then, you guys see me when I do weight cuts, I'm still a monster. So imagine a monster don't got to cut weight. You know what I mean? I think that's going to make the most difference. So I know I'm going to do it, go in there and put in some work.
7: And put in work, he did. His opponent, Gilberto Zerdo Ramirez, who is now 48-2 with 30 wins coming by way of knockout, was actually making his first defense of his unified championship after going 5-1 at light heavyweight. And as I mentioned, he was knocked out in the sixth round by Benavidez as I and a packed out T-Mobile Arena witnessed the monster truly come out. The switch from David to the monster is also something that we asked him earlier in the week. Here's his thoughts on when that switch happens.
8: This switch started a long, long time ago. I've had a lot of people doubt me since I was a little kid, since I was 13 years old. I fought for my respect when I was a little kid. So it's in a sense, it's never changed. You know what I mean? I never looked at boxing as a sport. I looked at it like a savage, like, you know, gladiator type stuff. And that's how I've always won my respect, like that, you know, beating the
7: right.
8: You know what I mean? I know how to go and somebody. If I don't go and knock them out, they're going to try and knock me out. You know what I mean? So this is not a game to me. You know what I mean? This is a savage sport, and this is, I know what I'm here for.
7: So what's next for Benavidez? Possibly a showdown with Canelo Alvarez? 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

0: Speaker. 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And earlier on our selection committee, Freddie and Harry selection committee, we had the best players remaining in the NBA playoffs. And here is that list.
1: Number one,
0: Shai Gilgeous-Alexander.
1: Number two,
0: Victor Wembanyama.
1: Number three,
0: Cade Cunningham.
1: Number four,
0: Jalen Brunson.
1: Number five,
0: Anthony Edwards.
1: Number six,
0: the one and only LeBron James. Now, we ask all of you to call in. Which star in the NBA right now currently scares you the most? And then also, which star scares you the least? Let's go to Hermes in Brooklyn. Hermes, talk to us, man.
2: Hey, man, I'm trying to figure out where the LeBron hate came from. Mark, Eric, and Shannon. What's up with that, man?
3: It's not hate. Like, maybe I misunderstood the framing of the question here. Like, if I asked you right now forget the playoffs. If I ask you for the top five players in the NBA, is LeBron in that discussion right now?
2: But the question was the playoffs.
3: Okay, but the top five players in the NBA, they're all still in the playoffs. All of them, with the exception of Jokic.
2: LeBron is playing at a top five level in the playoffs right now. You said Donovan Mitchell over him, then Shannon said Tyrese Maxey, and then Eric said Austin Reeves. What's going on?
0: Yeah, I cannot believe Shannon Penn said Tyrese Maxey over LeBron James. That must be a New York Knicks thing. But I agree with you, Hermes. I can't believe these people were... It's like they had a vendetta versus LeBron James. But that's a story for another day.
4: My vote, to be fair, in the last did not matter. So, Austin Reeves, you know.
0: Yeah, you said Hillbilly Kobe.
4: Yeah, that's a different animal.
5: I regret absolutely nothing.
3: I'm with you. Like, I just... If you're asking me right now, a player on the playoff team that I want, is it Donovan Mitchell or LeBron? I'm taking Donovan Mitchell.
0: Okay, I want what you're drinking. Let's get to Marshawn in Iowa. Marshawn, you're up next.
6: What's going on, my dogs? How y'all been? How y'all doing? Happy Cinco de Mayo.
0: Yes, sir.
6: Right now, I'm gonna say Wemby. I'm still scared of. I know he went 0-for-8 from the 3-point line, but Wemby, that you know, he's versatile, man. He's one of those players that you build on 2K. That's like the two-way three-point player, two-way interior inside-out player. So he just had a bad one last night. The least person I'm going to go with right now is I kind of want to say I don't want to say this, but I want to say Donovan only because there's been a few games where he's stepped back 16 points, 17 points. I know he could turn up whenever he wants, but it's going to have to be him. Or James Harden is going to have to dish that ball and get that ball to those bigs. And like I said, I'm sticking with Wemby. You know, just because he had a bad night last night, just watch when them dudes come back game two.
0: No, I believe in Victor Wembanyama. I think last night was a one-off. I don't think we're going to see Victor Wembanyama in the playoff game go 0-for-8 from the three-point line and not be efficient offensively. But we also see the impact that he can have defensively, having 12 blocks every single time the Minnesota Timberwolves are going in the lane. Trust me, they were looking to see what Victor Wembanyama was. So that is a great point for my boy Marshawn in Iowa. Let's get to Coach Brooke in North Carolina. Coach Brooke, you're up next.
7: Hey, what's going on, fellas?
0: Nothing much, Coach.
7: Hey. I am Bolton Road, Simpson Road, Fulton Industrial, Cascade, right? Down home, Georgia boy. So when you represent Ant-Man, you got to say it like you're from Georgia. Not Georgia, but Georgia. And then, too, what's up with the LeBron hate, man? Don't stop drinking that haterade, man. You cannot... not have the king on this list. That's all I got. I'm out.
3: Yeah, but I can. But I can. Because I'm not a prisoner of the moment. Like, I just...
0: Mark, stop.
3: There's nothing to stop.
0: No. LeBron James has to be on this list. This list, there should be no list that exists when we're talking about best players remaining in the playoffs and LeBron James is not on it.
3: Okay, if it's a top 10 list, yeah.
0: No. I didn't even have, I'll be honest, I would move Jalen Brunson. I would move Jalen Brunson to 6.
3: Oh, man.
0: I would probably put Anthony Edwards at 4 and LeBron James at 5.
3: Like, I didn't, the one thing I think we have to acknowledge here, if we're going to just look at the playoffs, The opponent in the first round matters, right? It has to. Like, I think when we look at what LeBron was able to do and what the Lakers are, yes, I mean, the numbers jump off the page at you. But this is also, that was a defective Rockets team that they beat. And if there is enough, if Luka is on the roster, LeBron is not putting up those numbers nowhere near it. Like, if Luka's healthy, we're not putting LeBron on this list. We're not.
0: We can't play the woulda, coulda, shoulda game. But LeBron, we're not going to argue about LeBron James and who he's going against. That's not his damn problem. It's not his problem that the Houston Rockets lacked a point guard. It's not his problem that Kevin Durant hurt his knee in a shoot-around practice, whatever the hell it was. Mm. That is not LeBron James' problem. But that's a discussion we're going to have on the other end. Trust me. Because LeBron James, in this game tonight, what must he provide for the Los Angeles Lakers to get past OKC in game one? That's next. Harry Douglas here. Let me ask you something. 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
23: I'm Christine Lisi. Breaking news, a jury found former Patriots receiver Stephon Diggs not guilty on charges of felony strangulation and misdemeanor assault and battery charge in a case centered around a December encounter with his former chef. 2 days after each played in a Game 7 to cap off Round 1, Cavaliers and Pistons meet as their second-round NBA playoff series tips off tonight, then Lakers-Thunder. Considering how dominant OKC was against LA in the regular season, this will likely be a quick series, believes ESPN NBA analyst Quentin Richardson.
24: These boys beat them 4 times all year long by an average of 29-plus points. Like, that is a lot to a little, fellas. That is not close. That is not competitive. I understand these are the playoffs, and LeBron is over there, and I know he ain't just going to go. And he the type of dude that can wheel and get you one game in the playoffs. But, like, beyond that, I can't see them winning more than one game.
23: Curich on ESPN Radio. Wild to start Philip Gustafson in game two of that second round Stanley Cup playoff series tonight against the Avs, 8 Eastern on ESPN.
25: Hey, it's Evan Cohen. Coming up Wednesday, we'll continue to get you ready for WWE Backlash when the great Paul Heyman joins us in studio at 9:30 a.m. Eastern. 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
27: Derek in Virginia, who has to win game 5 more, the Knicks versus Indiana or the Timberwolves versus Denver, and why?
28: I think what happens is that big overpaid scarecrow Mr. Coronavirus Rudy Gobert needs to start showing up, because you can't be the defensive player of the year and then all of a sudden look like you just trying to scare away the clothes from the car.
29: Pull over, Derek! Derek, pull over! Derek, pull over! You can't. You got to get out the ambulance way. Pull over!
30: Bag up, bag up, bag up, Terry! Put it in reverse, Terry! What you doing, Terry?
26: This is Freddie and Harry.

0: Progressive Insurance. I'm Harry Douglas. He's Mark Zeno filling in for Freddie Coleman today. Hit us up on the socials at HDouglas83, at Mark Zeno. Lakers, Oklahoma City Thunder. They play tonight, game one. LeBron James is going to have to pull Magic out of his behind, literally, to be able to get the job done tonight. We know what the Oklahoma City Thunder poses as a defense. But to help us with that, we have the one and only Ramona Shelburne in to join us, ESPN NBA reporter. And Ramona, the first question I want to ask you, when it comes to the Los Angeles Lakers, J.J. Redick, what do you think the strategy could be versus Oklahoma City, who is a high-powered offense?
1: I mean, I think you have to focus on slowing the game down, which is kind of hard because the Lakers also need to score in transition, right? I mean, LeBron James led the NBA in fast break points this year. 41-year-old LeBron James led the NBA in fast break points. So that is a key part of their offense, but you can't get into a track meet with Oklahoma City because they're just going to win. And part of the reason why I think the Lakers are 14, 15 point underdogs tonight on the road is because they got into a track meet every single time they played Oklahoma City this year. They lost by an average of 29 points. Like, in other words, it was never close. And, you know, so it, in a way, it's kind that they are 14 point underdogs because that's half of what they lost by the whole time. I think if you're the Lakers, you might have to decide, we're not going to crash the offensive boards. We're just going to get back on defense. Houston actually did that when they started winning game four and game five because the Lakers are a very good offensive rebounding team. They're also a good defensive rebounding team. Houston said, you know, we just got to get back. So I'm guessing that's what they do. And then number one on the chalkboard on whatever, in every conversation JJ is having with his team is turnovers. The Lakers can be careless with the ball. They had a lot of turnovers in the Houston series. I think in the four games they played against Oklahoma City, so it's a very small sample size, but their turnover rate was like 19%. Like they, like that defense that Oklahoma City plays is very intense, you know, and I think the only way you even have a chance of beating them is if you can take care of the basketball. And that's going to fall heavily on LeBron James, Austin Reeves, and Marcus Smart and whatever guards they have left, because Luka Doncic is not walking through that door anytime soon.
2: Yeah, Ramona, it feels like it's just like from a perspective of what's the clearest path to victory, it's almost better to try to get in a shootout with Oklahoma City than try to slow them down defensively, because I just don't think the Lakers have the horses in the barn to do so.
1: Yeah, I mean, it's that would be great if you're a great shooting team. They're not exactly, you know, like if J.J. Redick's out there.
2: Oops, one more flaw. I mean,
1: you got a bunch of guys that can shoot 40%, but the problem with the Thunder is there's just so many of them. Like, if Lou Dort's having a bad night shooting, then Isaiah Joe's going to be good. If A.J., or it'll be A.J. Mitchell, or, you know, there's just Alex Caruso. I mean, I can just keep naming guys that shoot 37 to 41% from three. And so that you can withstand one or two guys not doing very well because they have so many of them, whereas the Lakers have Luke Kennard. That's about it. Yep. Who shoot really well from three. So I know what you're saying, but they got to also take care of the basketball, and they got to also slow that game down because those young guys in Oklahoma City will run them off court.
0: I will say this. In the first round, the Lakers beat the Houston Rockets in six games. Although OKC is a different animal when you're talking about mm-hmm. from the team perspective and what they pose as a threat to the Lakers. I like what I've seen from Marcus Smart. The way he played in that Houston Rockets series is the Marcus Smart that I've seen with the Boston Celtics. Also, Luke Kennard, I believe, if I'm not mistaken, averaged 20 points in that series, and if not, just shy of 20 points. But he had a few 20-point games, was able to be a sharpshooter. How important is the others? We know LeBron James is going to be LeBron, but I don't believe they can win game one nor come close to winning this series if it's not collectively as a basketball team and everyone playing their role.
1: Yeah, and look, Luke Kennard had a couple of really good games at the beginning of the series, and then he really faded. As the series went on, like, he wasn't able to duplicate any of that. But I think, you know, that's what you get when I mean, he's a role player. He's not going to be great every single night. The only way I've seen Oklahoma City be challenged, there's been two teams that have been pretty good against them. That would be the San Antonio Spurs. Well, you don't have the personnel to match what the Spurs do. I mean, the Spurs are just big and athletic and young, and they got Wemby in the middle. Like, there's just no way you can replicate the way they beat them. But if I were the Laker coaches, and I've talked to some of them, you know, as they've been preparing here, I would look really long and hard at what Denver did to Oklahoma City last year. And I'm not saying they have the personnel that Denver did. Nobody's Jokic. But could you close your eyes? Could you say to LeBron, "How look at what Jokic did. Look how he played. You kind of play that role. And then you kind of have Austin Reeves in the role of Jamal Murray. And then somebody's got to be Aaron Gordon." And I don't know who that somebody is. If there was Luka Doncic, he'd be Jokic and LeBron would be Gordon, okay? But it's probably going to have to be like Rui Hachimura. It's a lot to ask of a role player, but Denver slowed the game down. Denver was able to take care of the basketball and not turn the ball over. Denver shot well from three. They had three players who could dribble the ball, bring it up, who could take care of the ball. That's what's going to happen for the Lakers to have any kind of chance here. And then six other things have to go right, too. Like, they have to shoot well. They have to take care of the ball. They have to have LeBron have an all-world game. There's just a lot that has to happen for them to contend in this series. But the fact that they're here, look, in Los Angeles, I was on the air when all those guys got hurt the last time they played Oklahoma City, right? And it was like a funeral. I mean, it was like the season was over. So the fact that they won a first-round series with what they had, they're playing with house money. There's absolutely no pressure on this team now.
2: She's Ramona Shelburne, ESPN NBA reporter here on Freddie and Harry on ESPN Radio, the ESPN app. What can you tell us about Luka's status? Is there a chance he even comes back for this? Is it worth it for him to even try and rush back for this?
1: I don't see this series. He has not done that much. Maybe if they were to extend it to like game 5, 6, or 7, right? They'd have to win a game or two. Maybe towards the end, but then also, what are you talking about? You know, I mean, Austin Reeves ended up coming back in the last round, and that was a big lift for them. I think they're at four and a half or 5 weeks since he did that injury, and it's a grade 2 hamstring tear. It's not that grade 1 or a strain. Like that's a real tear. So I just don't think you can rush that injury. I know he went to Europe and he got whatever you get done there, stem cells, PRP, all the things you can get done. From what I understand, he kind of worked with the same medical team that he used to work with, when he played over in Spain, right? These are guys he's really comfortable with. He's worked with them since he was 13. I don't know that it was as cutting edge or, experimental treatments as people assume it was. I think that was more of a comfort thing than anything. So I don't know. When you talk to the Lakers, they're not counting on him. Let's put it that way.
0: Ramon, I want to talk about a team that the Los Angeles Lakers beat in the first round. You just recently reported that the Rockets sources mm-hmm. said Durant and Udoka will remain an essential part of the team's future. What more do you have on that situation?
1: Yeah, look, their season in a lot of ways ended when Fred VanVleet tore his ACL, right? He's that important to what the Rockets are trying to do. And he tore his ACL in a mini camp that he had organized in the Bahamas. They had made a decision, both at the beginning of the year and at various points in the year when they had opportunities to trade for a point guard to replace him, not to do that, that they wanted to give the ball to Amen Thompson and Reed Shepherd and let them learn that position, grow into that position. Now, both those guys, they're not point guards. They're guards, but they haven't been in that role. And so how do you learn? Trial by fire, I guess. And I think they were willing to sort of live with the growing pains and speed up those two young guys' development rather than trade for a guy like James Harden, who, by the way, would have loved to be back in Houston and reunited with the Rockets. There's been several opportunities for that to happen over the last couple of years. But, they still actually like James Harden. If it was just a 1 year thing, I think that would have been more realistic. But James Harden wants to keep playing for a while, and he makes a lot of money. And if you're going to trade for James Harden, you're going to give him the ball, right? But if you give him the ball, then you're not giving the ball to Reed Shepherd and Amen Thompson. And so the Rockets decided to stay pat, and they went on with the younger guys. And I think in that playoff series, when they didn't have Kevin Durant for 5 out of the 6 games, it all just kind of fell apart. Like they don't have enough people organizing things. And I don't think a lot of that is going to fall on Ime Udoka. They are still very, very in on him. I think he's a culture setter. He's a really well-regarded coach. They're sort of chalking this year up to injuries and young players. I mean, most of their guys are 21, 22 years old. So I think that's more than fair to give them another year or two.
0: She's an SOTS sister of the show. Ramona Shelburne, ESPN NBA like reporter. Thank you, Ramona.
2: Thanks, Ramona.
1: Anytime, guys.
0: Mark, I did want to ask you about the Houston Rockets. When you look at this team and the way it's orchestrated, should the Rockets consider trading Kevin Durant, in your opinion?
2: Well, the first part of that answer to that question is yes, but the follow-up question is, who wants him? Like, at this stage, what is the allure to bringing Kevin Durant on your roster? Look, I know he's a great player. I know he's a great scorer, and he's a Hall of Famer. But you could say that about Allen Iverson. You could say that about, you know, Melo as well. Like, at this point, what roster does he make consequentially better that you feel like that's the difference between you and an NBA title? Because I don't know that there's a roster out there of a team that is legitimate, that has a legitimate chance to win a title. Where does he go, and what are you going to give up for him at his age that's going to make you that much better?
0: I have one. I have the Detroit Pistons. I feel like they can really use a player like Kevin Durant to take a lot of pressure off Cade Cunningham.
2: Okay, but wasn't that the same idea with the Houston Rockets? Get the veteran guy on a young team that's on the ascension to help elevate them and give them the experience, and it hasn't worked.
0: So that answer will be no, because Cade Cunningham is an MVP candidate. Who on the Houston Rockets that you can say right now is an MVP candidate?
2: Do you want your MVP candidate to start to defer to Kevin Durant during games?
0: But I don't think Cade Cunningham will defer to Kevin Durant. My thing is that you're not going to win an NBA championship if you're the Detroit Pistons if you don't have Batman and Robin. I love Jalen Duren, but Jalen Duren is not going to be the Batman, be the Robin to the Batman of Cade Cunningham, especially when you need a bona fide scorer and someone that can score at will. That is Kevin Durant. That's not Jalen Duren. So when I'm looking at a series versus the Orlando Magic that the Detroit Pistons go down 3-1, you want to know one of the main reasons why they were down 3-1? Because Jalen Duren was a no-show, cast but a friendly ghost in a lot of those games. That's why. And they did not have that bona fide guy. Now, Tobias Harris has been a guy that has stepped up, and he had a 30-point game, but you're not going to get a 30-point game consistently for Tobias Harris. You can damn sure get one from Kevin Durant consistently. That's the difference.
2: You can. I don't disagree with you. I have a hard time necessarily believing that Durant would take that subjugated role where he's going to be the Batman and the guy who's the second option at this point in time, because that's really never really was. Even in Phoenix, he didn't really do that to Devin Booker, who was a younger, you know, I won't say he's a better player, but was a younger, high-scoring player. And it just, I just don't see it working. I mean, I just don't. It sounds like a pejorative the way I say it when I talk about Kevin Durant. It's not meant to be, but I just don't know who he makes at this point consequentially better that I would go, that's the difference between them and a title if they got him. I just don't see it.
0: It's also a fair question, right? Because we thought when Kevin Durant left Golden State that he was going to have an opportunity to win another NBA championship. Yep. But I think the problem is with all those teams that he was on, whether it was Brooklyn, the Phoenix Suns, the Houston Rockets, we got to understand that Kevin Durant is not going to be that leader that we all hope that he can be or wish that he can be. We have to start accepting the Kevin Durant for Kevin Durant and who he is. He's shown us that he's not. He wasn't that in Golden State. That was Steph. That was Draymond. And I would even say that was Klay, even though Klay is Silence of the Lamb. I think Kevin Durant was the best player during that time. That's why he won Finals MVP twice. But it hasn't been able to work because so many people expect Kevin Durant to be that leader. We already know Cade Cunningham is that leader in Detroit. And I don't think that's changing for anybody, not even a Kevin Durant. So that's why I say that, but it's a fair point that you made. 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
3: 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That's 1-888-729-3776.
0: Ladies and gentlemen, boys and girls, we want to hear from you. 888-729-3776. Which NBA star in the playoffs currently right now scares you the most? But also, which one scares you the least? Jermaine in California, who do you have on your list?
5: Hey, man, I got Wemby up there, man. Like, you know, that, like you said, it's a one-off, Freddie. And I think he's going to dominate, man. You know, got to shake off the little cobwebs, you know, whatever happened with him. But, you know, inside-outside game, defense. He's going to tear him up, man. Just give him time. He's going to work it out already.
0: Mark, like I said earlier, the thing that I love about Wemby the most, you have a player, number one, he's hungry. He wants it. He cares. He embraces David Robinson, Tim Duncan, those guys when they're around, Manu Ginobili. But he's never going to make excuses. You never hear him lose a basketball game or the Spurs lose a basketball game and hear excuses about why something didn't happen. It's all about going back to the drawing board and I'm going to be better in the next game.
2: Yeah, look, and here's the impact, and I think we talk about this all the time when it comes to Wemby. Like, during this postseason, I don't think a single team is going to score 110 points against the Spurs in a game with Wemby when he plays the entire game.
0: It's hard. Like, it's hard.
2: Like, that's an, you have to clear that number, theoretically, to beat the Spurs. Like, you have to get to as close to 110 as possible. In order to beat this team. He's that much of an impact, and he can change the game on the defensive end of the floor alone. Forget about what he can do offensively. Like we talked about, if him and Barnes aren't 0-for from three, Spurs win that game, right? Now, that happens as part of basketball. Not every shot's going to fall, but the difference for him is that on the defensive end, he totally changes what you have to do in order to get buckets that you could get against other teams.
0: No, I agree. Here's Victor Wembanyama about what he can do better offensively as game two approaches.
6: Start by making some shots. Feel like, know how to use my energy. You know, obviously used a lot of it on one side of the court. And on the other side, I used too much. Offensively, I used too much energy in things that didn't really help our team. So that's on me. But first thing, I start by making some shots.
0: We all know things are going to be drastically different in game two when it comes to the San Antonio Spurs and also Victor Wembanyama, who is an alien, something that we've never seen with our eyes, whether you have two of them or you have four. That's contact or glasses. No pun intended. We're not ragging on you. I'm just calling a spade a spade. Let's go to David in Ohio. David, what you got for us?
7: Hey, Harry. The guy I've got that doesn't scare me as much as LeBron. I just think he's just kind of, he's getting old there. I think it's going to be a gentleman's sweep there with the Lakers. The one that scares me the most is going to be SGA. I just think he's elusive, and he's, to quote you, that boy, man. And I just think that SGA is the guy that I fear the most. So, thank you.
0: Yeah, we know all about SGA, but Mark, what do you think about David in Ohio saying the person that scares him the least is 41-year-old LeBron James?
2: Listen, I can't. I don't want to talk bad about LeBron. You guys are all on LeBron right now.
0: Say what you want to feel, Mark. It's okay.
2: What I'm telling you is, no, he doesn't scare me. LeBron doesn't scare me. Without help, he does not scare me. At this stage, he does not have enough in the tank to take over a series and win games on his own. So LeBron James does not scare me at all.
0: It's okay. I feel you. Well, I really don't feel you, but. Hopefully LeBron James has enough.
8: I feel you.
0: Yeah.
2: Okay. Thanks, appreciate
0: it. Oh, must be a conspiracy theory, huh? E-Dog, David in Ohio, Mark Zeno.
2: There it is, yes.
0: Something is in company here.
8: Interesting.
0: Let's go to Ray in Albany, New York. Ray, who is that one player that you are more feared of in the NBA in the playoffs currently right now? Who is that one player that you least are feared about?
9: All right, so the person, the player that I most fear, actually, is Tyrese Maxey, only because he is electric, his speed is unreal on the court, and he's kind of got that, I'm young and I don't know how important these games are type of thing. Like, I think he's honestly playing with no pressure. The person that I fear the least in the playoffs right now, I'd have to honestly say, is SGA. I know it sounds crazy, but only because he's going to always score. He's always going to get his 30. Really, it's everyone else on that team that you have to try to stop to be able to beat those guys. So it's kind of, SGA's going to do his thing. So I don't need to fear that. I already know what's going to happen.
0: You know what, Ray? I was about to jump on your case, but when you explained it in depth, that I

0: It can come in waves, and in the blink of an eye, you can be down 20 points.
1: Essentially, what he just told you was there's no reason to fear an earthquake, a volcano eruption, a natural disaster, because we know it's going to happen. But I'd still rather not have that happen. So if I don't have to deal with SGA, let's not do that. Yeah, I'm still very scared of SGA. Like, I know the damage SGA can do. Doesn't make, I'm less scared of it. Don't really need to go through it. I'd rather face the Thunder without SGA in the lineup. So, yeah, I'd still be very scared of SGA.
0: No. SGA is probably going to win back-to-back MVPs.
1: Yeah.
0: And if the Oklahoma City Thunder, if they win the NBA Finals, he's probably going to be Finals MVP as well. But that's a story for another day. Coming up next, the Knicks are riding the all-time high. How do I know? I'm looking at Mark. I'm talking to Mark and also Shannon Penn, my producer. 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

0: Chrissy Lisi breaking news. Former Patriots receiver Stephon Diggs found not guilty on all charges of assaulting his private chef in a pay dispute during a December encounter at his home. Cavaliers and Pistons face off in the opener of their second-round NBA playoff series tonight. Cleveland's won 12 straight postseason games versus Detroit. Lakers and Thunder meet in their game one as well. OKC won all four regular season matchups, outscored LA by 29.3 points per game. To keep this opener close, LA needs to be physical, starting with DeAndre Ayton, advises ESPN NBA analyst Kendrick Perkins.
1: They're going to need him to elevate his game even more on both ends of the floor. Being a monster on the glass, protecting the rim, being versatile, being able to switch out on guards and being able to slide his feet, talking, communicating, setting good screens, rolling to the basket, finishing at the basket.
0: Big Perk. Wild will star goaltender Philip Gustafson in Game 2 of the second-round Stanley Cup playoff series against the Avalanche tonight. 8 Eastern on ESPN. Jesper Wallstedt gave up 8 goals in the Game 1 loss in Colorado.
2: 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Coming up Wednesday, we'll react to the Lakers-Thunder Game 1. 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

0: 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And Mark, look, we were talking in a commercial break. Freddie's been out the last 2 days. I drove the show yesterday. I'm driving it today. It's a lot of different components. Thank God I've been watching Freddie for the years that we've been doing it. Also, Shannon Penn has helped me out tremendously over the years as well. Also, Eric Handman, I got to give you a shout out too. Devin Kane, because Devin Kane was on the show before E-Dog. Mm-hmm. So I do want to mention him as well too. But, you know, being able to watch Freddie so much and maneuver so many different things and driving the show the last 2 days, I tell people all the time, Freddie makes things look so easy. And I'm sitting here, and I got the live reads. You got the in reads within the segment. Yeah. You know, you got to make sure I got to make sure I set you up correctly. I got to give my own analysis. I said, damn it, I need a 5 hour energy. So I went and got that confetti craze 5 hour energy. But you told me a little secret about when you take 5 hour energies.
1: Yeah. No, I don't think anybody needs all 5 hours in one shot. Well, I partition my hours.
0: Some of us might.
1: But I partition my hours. So, like, you know, so for example, like, I still play in, like, in a men's baseball league, right? And so right before the game, I take 3 hours of energy, right? Because I get a little kick right as the game starts. Then about the fifth inning or so, when this old body starts to break down and I need a little lift, I take the other 2 hours. So it's the same thing, like, if I'm on a long drive, you know, I'll just take 2 hours, and then when I need a little kick in, I'll take the other 3. You got to partition it. I'm willing to share hours with people. I'm like, here's a quick hour. You want an hour? You want an hour? It's kind of like Oprah, but different. So I partition my 5 hours as needed for whatever event or exercise that's going on.
0: All right, so let me ask you this question, because every Friday we have Love Friday.
2: And Love Friday.
0: We need that 5 hour energy, baby. Is that the one day that you take it all in one gulp?
1: Well, you know, look, I guess it kind of depends on what your goal is. If it's just for an early evening, you know, where you want just dinner and the night ends, then you take it all in one shot.
2: But Love Friday.
1: Dinner and then dessert. Maybe you need to split it up to get a refresh.
0: Oh.
1: You see what I'm saying? Because sometimes after a big meal, I like to go to sleep, right? You just, you know, I'm old. You just want to pass out. But maybe if you want another round, maybe another course.
0: That's
1: another,
0: what I'm talking
1: dessert,
0: about.
1: You taking, so you do 2.5 and then 2.5 and you're good.
0: That's what I'm talking about, Mark. Hey, man, this is ESPN Radio. This is Freddie and Harry. I'm Harry Douglas. He's Mark Zeno filling in for Freddie Coleman. Hit us up on the socials at HDouglas83 at Mark Zeno. And I want to get back to the callers. Which NBA star in the playoffs scares you the most? Which one scares you the least? Let's go to Scott in Arizona. Scott, what you got for us?
3: Okay, this is going to sound crazy. I think Rudy Gobert defense scares me, and Mikal Bridges is not that good. It's going to be Brunson and the rest of the team. I think Bridges is going to let the Knicks down.
0: If Freddie Coleman was here right now to hear someone call and say that Rudy Gobert is the one that scares him the most, he may have walked off the show, Mark. Oh, hell no. He may have walked off the show.
1: I can't blame him. Rudy Gobert was not the name that I expected to hear as far as being scared. That's more surprising than not being scared of SGA.
0: No, I agree with that. So let's go ahead and throw that Rudy Gobert one out the door. Let's go to PJ in South Carolina. PJ, who is that player that you have on your mind?
4: Jalen Brunson scares me to death, and LeBron is my least.
0: Well, why does Jalen Brunson scare you the most?
4: Just his performance, his ability to rise under pressure, his footwork. You know, he can make room to score, and you know, it's just he's just scary. You know, the way he plays in the playoffs.
0: Well, I will say this about the New York Knicks. They have done a great job, number one, in the first series, in the first round versus the Atlanta Hawks, winning those last 3 games. Games, what? It was, what, 4, 5, and 6 in convincing fashion. Game one, winning by 39 points versus the Philadelphia 76ers. But there's a fellow New Yorker. I know there are a lot of Knicks fans right now that trust the Knicks. And it's orange and blue skies. It's go New York, go New York, go. I know a lot of them. Brother Rene Canales, Russ Fisher, Shannon Penn, Mark Zeno. All of these guys are feeling great about that. Carrie that hits me up on Instagram, Big Al, who loves his New York Knickerbockers. But there's one person who does not trust the Knicks, and his name is Killer Cam. Cameron, a lot of people know him by.
5: I've seen this movie before. I'm not falling for the banana and the tailpipe. Pause. We'll start there. I don't know if you're even old enough to understand some of the things I'm about to say. I don't know if you're familiar with Lewis Orr. I don't even know if you're familiar with Bernard King. These are players that's supposed to do it for the Knicks. I don't know if you, I'm pretty sure you know Charles Oakley and them guys, Anthony Mason, John Starks, Patrick Ewing. They was actually up 3-2, 1994 finals, where everybody in New York was celebrating. We're about to win the championship. Michael Jordan went to play baseball. Woo! No, no championship. If you're the $100 million man, Allen Houston, which was president at that time. No, it doesn't get done. Carmelo Anthony. No, he didn't have a lot of help. Doesn't get it done. Stephon Marbury, let's get a New York guard. No, doesn't get it done. Another New York guard. Mark Jackson, let's get it done. Ross Strickland, it doesn't work out. I'm not going for this. I understand it.
0: That's Cameron early on First Take on why he does not trust the New York Knicks. And speaking of Charles Oakley, I actually ran into him at the Kentucky Derby. Shannon, he said he's ready, locked and loaded to come on Freddie and Harry whenever we need him. So he's one call away. Mark, how do you feel about Cameron saying that he does not trust the Knicks and also how he laid it out?
1: Okay. So, you know, we talked in the pre-show meeting. We talked this morning and even during the show. I am elated. I am happy. I think the Knicks ceiling is through the roof right now. I'm all go New York, go New York, go right now. However, comma, does not mean I trust this team. Like, I'm not.
0: I knew it was coming.
1: So here's the best way I can. It's kind of like you being in a relationship with a girl like, you know, who you think might be stepping out on you, but hey, she stayed home tonight, so I feel good. But
0: when she goes out,
1: I'm like,
0: I don't trust her.
1: I don't trust her. And that's the Knicks right now. So as long as they stay home, I'm good. I'm happy. I'm going to live in La La Land. I'm going to pretend the other things don't exist. But if it's girls' night out, sweating.
0: That is a damn good analogy, by the way. A funny one as well. I will say this about New York. I think they're playing selfless basketball. And in order to contend for NBA championship, that has to be the mindset of everyone. It was called Anthony Towns and also OG Anunoby in the first round that was forefronting everything that they were doing, especially offensively. Jalen Brunson came on that last game versus the Atlanta Hawks and really put his, you know, imprint on it to end that series. And then we seen Jalen Brunson and call Anthony Towns. And the Knicks played 14 players. 14 players in game one last night versus the 76ers. You know only two of them didn't shoot 50% or more.
1: Yeah.
0: That was Josh Hart, and that's because he's the guy doing, he's the junkyard dog. He's doing all the other stuff, right?
1: Mm-hmm.
0: But I think Josh Hart, I think he was like 40% from the field. And Landry Shamet, who, you know, came off the bench, he didn't play that many minutes anyway. But the other 12 guys shot 50% or more. That tells me that this team is locked in, not just on the offensive end, but they're locked in defensively. They're moving in unison. And great things can happen. But I'm not going to sit here and overreact because they won by 39 points in game one. This is a seven-game series for a reason. It's whoever wins four games first. And then also, even if they do win this series, if you have the Detroit Pistons, got to put if out there because I will not disrespect the Cleveland Cavaliers before the series even started. Game one is going to be tonight. If Detroit comes out of that side of the bracket, you have an Eastern Conference Finals versus New York and Detroit, in which the Pistons want that matchup again because New York beat them in the playoffs last year. You don't think they took it personal? Go look at all the matchups that they had versus one another in the regular season. And that'll tell you the story right there if they took it personal last year, losing to the Knicks in the playoffs.
1: Yeah, look, I mean, like I said, not trusting. I'm not even thinking about the Eastern Conference Finals yet. I mean, I'm not going to sit here and underestimate.
0: And you're a smart New York Knicks fan because a lot of people right now, they're riding that high, and they're not realizing that, okay, there's still three more games to be won.
1: Yeah.
0: They're still not realizing Joel Embiid, although he's hobbled at times, this is a player that won MVP now. And yeah, it's still a player that won MVP. Tyrese Maxey, even though we don't put him top six on our list, is still a bona fide player at the guard position. We know that Philly has to make some adjustments, and if they find out a way to make those adjustments, we could be talking about this series potentially going 6 or 7 games.
1: And again, forget the adjustments for Philly for 1 second. Like, the reality is, and I've said this multiple times, the Knicks will not continue to shoot at 60% from the field. Like, that is not sustainable. It's happened basically almost 3 games in a row. They were above 55% in the second to last game against the Hawks, and then they were well over 60 prior to the fourth quarter where they, you know, had all the reserves in. They were up by 50, whatever it was, and they just didn't care. But this hot shooting is going to cool off at some point before the end of the postseason. And how do the Knicks handle that? How do they figure their way out of the bad stretch that they have? And is their defense enough to keep them in the game? Like, that's really going to be the test of whether this team can go deeper in the playoffs and win the Eastern Conference. Is they're going to need to survive that. We haven't seen it yet in the last 3 games, but it's coming, Harry. It's coming at some point in this series. Probably when they get to Philly, it'll end up showing up. But I think it's coming, and I'm curious to see how this team responds. A lot of good feelings right now. Big Apple, big vibes, big everything right now. I'm cool with it. But there's just that little mental seed in the back of my head that's just waiting to go, like, when something goes wrong. So I know it's there.
0: A lot of people will probably say the Philadelphia 76ers, they need some milk. No, here on Freddie and Harry, they need that 5-hour energy. 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
8: 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I don't get it. 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
36: With Freddie and Harry.

0: Ulysses. Mark Zadell filling in for Freddie Coleman. The number one seed in the Eastern Conference staved off elimination in the first round.
1: Stave.
0: The number four team in the Eastern Conference staved off elimination.
1: Stave.
0: Those two teams meet tonight in game one. Mark, when you look at the Detroit Pistons versus the Cleveland Cavaliers, how do you think this game one is going to play out, number one, for Detroit? Or I should say, what must play out for Detroit, but also what must the Cleveland Cavaliers do in order to get a win in game one as well?
2: Right now, the Pistons offense is like your child trying to cut food with a steak knife for the first time. You have a lot more concerns about what could go wrong than anything that could go right. And that's just the reality of where this offense is right now. I have no faith in it beyond Cade Cunningham. And even if Cade does go for 30, that's still not a lock that they're going to win this thing. They've had no supporting role players. They've had no supporting cast at any point in time in this series. I mean, they held the Magic to 94 points in a basketball game and lost. And that's not a good offense that they lost to over there in Orlando. So that's my biggest concern. Like, you're taking a Cleveland team that is probably as equitable as the Magic are on the defensive end, but yet has a much better arsenal of offensive talent and offensive players than Orlando did. And you're asking me to back a Detroit team that to this point has shown me nothing. Like, I thought they were going to lose that series if they were down. I didn't think they were going to come back.
0: Mark, they should have lost the series. If Orlando doesn't miss 23 consecutive shots in game six, the Detroit Pistons as a number one seed, they were going home.
2: Yes.
0: I still can't fathom how that happens in a professional game, NBA to be exact, where a team misses 23 consecutive shots. And I think Detroit went on a 35-5 run during that span as well that allowed them to come back from being down 22 points at halftime that kept that series going. So I agree with you. That's why I feel like for Detroit, Jalen Duren has to play way better than he did in that series versus Orlando. He was a no-show. Now, he showed up in Game 7. He had a double-double. But every other game, he was a non-factor. He was Casper the Friendly Ghost. In order for Detroit to win this series, also, you have to get that consistent play from Tobias Harris. He's a guy we've seen in the game, had 30 points. But can you get 19 to 22 points consistently from Tobias Harris? I believe that might be enough. When I look at Cleveland, those bigs are going to have to be full throttle. Now, we know the Detroit Pistons with Jalen Duren, with Isaiah Stewart, the way Cade Cunningham likes to get downhill and imposes his physicality. Can Jared Allen, can Evan Mobley be physical in this series and not let those guys on the front line of Detroit push them around?
2: I think they can. I think to a certain extent, if we just say that's a wash, right? You know, if they both over the course of 5, 6, 7 games, whatever it is, cancel each other out. It's where does everything else go? Like, I'll ask you this question. Is there a game in this series that James Harden wins for the Cavaliers? Because I think there probably is. Where he has 22 or 25, and his three-point shooting is
0: He's known for one. Now,
2: yes.
0: For Cleveland's sake, you would probably love for that game to be later if it gets to game 5, 6, or 7. The downside to that, that's when James Harden disappears. So let's say it's probably going to happen in games 1 through 4, if that does happen.
2: Right. But to your point, he's not the guy who's going to be asked to do it more than once. That's on Donovan Mitchell.
0: Agreed.
2: Right? That's a different role for that James Harden has now. If he wins one for you, it doesn't matter when it is, it might be enough if Mitchell does the rest of it on his own. I agree the front line. I think Mobley and Allen have to be, you know, very stout in where they are in the middle and limit buckets. And, you know, like I said, a foul trouble. That's the biggest thing, Harry, right? Because if they clear out the middle, then Cade can go nuts. And so if those guys aren't on the floor, that's when you're going to see Cade try to take advantage of driving, you know, try to create more free throws and put up more buckets. I look at this Detroit team and I just wonder offensively how they can survive here. And I don't see it.
0: Yeah, the Pistons are looking to protect their home court tonight as game one starts in the second round of the NBA playoffs with the number one seed in the Eastern Conference. Well, the Cleveland Cavaliers, they're trying to steal the game on the home court of the Detroit Pistons coming up. What must LeBron James do to win game one versus the Oklahoma City Thunder? Well, it's a lot, in my opinion. That's coming up next.
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16: Cofield and Company on Cinco de Mayo, 2026. Jeff Parles, JVT, James, gang's all here. JVT, having a good day. You're very dressed up for today's show.
17: I usually dress for the most part. What's it called? We have to wear we don't have to, but we are like sport coats or button down shirts on the air because we're on camera, which is unfortunate for the main job. So I suppose, this is a pretty cheap button-down shirt that you can find at like a Kmart or something like that.
16: Does Kmart still exist?
17: I don't think so. At least not out here for sure. There used to be one over there on Spring Mountain and Rainbow.
16: I think they're gone. I think so. Now we've made it 35 seconds. We've derailed ourselves at this point. That's all. That honestly, the under still probably got there barely. We have a lot today on the program. Our guy Arash Markazi joins us at 5 o'clock. Lakers Thunder gets underway. We'll hear from RJ Clifford later this hour. Ray Kluver joins us in the 4 o'clock hour. But coming up in about 15 minutes, you'll want to stick around. Iron Eagle, the voice of March Madness. You'll hear him on NBA on Prime, NFL on CBS, Westwood One, old shebang, one of the best in the business at play-by-play, joins us in 15 minutes, Iron Eagle. So, JVT, we begin, though, today. What? By the way, is it still around or no?
17: What's that?
16: Is Kmart still around?
17: I don't know. They have an Instagram account, but it's not loading, so probably not. And a Kmart.com does pop up, but it's, I don't know. I mean, I think so.
16: Okay. All right. Well, that'll probably be James's research project, though.
17: You can order stuff, it sounds like. So, yeah, looks like it.
16: All right. It didn't go the way of Toys R Us.
17: So you're just going to skip over the whole Cinco de Mayo thing?
16: Well, what? I mean, I don't know.
17: I flummoxed you. What do you mean? Like,
16: you totally flummoxed me.
17: Yeah,
16: you totally flummoxed me. Well, I mean, do you do something special?
17: No, absolutely not.
16: No, I'm just making sure. I mean, other than the fact that when I drove by the taco place that's about a half mile from my house, that the line was out the door. Now, granted, they always have Taco Tuesday, so I would imagine that this is Taco Tuesday on proverbial steroids there today.
17: I would imagine also that maybe you took note of this, the clientele of the people that were lining up side of the door were of a fair complexion.
16: I did not pay enough attention to that, but it's quite possible that
17: white people love Cinco de Mayo.
16: I'm guilty. I did have Mexican for lunch today, so I'm already.
17: Well, you're part of the problem.
16: Yeah, I know. Cultural appropriation.
17: I slammed down 30 grilled nuggets from Chick-fil-A, brother. We're going hard.
16: 30 right. Grilled nuggets today?
17: That's right. We had to do it. Got to get the protein. Got to get the protein. Got to get those macros.
16: Was it just the nuggets?
17: Just the nuggets with some buffalo sauce.
16: That's okay. All right.
17: That's what we do here, man.
16: All right.
17: It's not food. It's fuel.
16: Hey, look. You could have made a lot worse choices than that, at least from a flavor perspective, not just going for
17: I shouldn't have said the name of the place. I apologize.
16: That's okay. All right. Hey, look. It's all right. So, John, Kmart has closed almost all their stores by 2026. There's a Kmart in Miami.
17: Okay, so it's still announced. Or still around. See? There you go.
16: There we are. Perfect. All right. Thank you, Kmart. VGK last night. It was, quite honestly, it kind of played the way that I thought. I thought that Vegas would look a little bit better offensively for the majority of the game. Anaheim did what you said. They're going to pepper Carter Hart with a lot of shots. And they did that last night. And for the most part, Carter Hart was pretty darn good. The goal that he allowed was not necessarily his fault. And McNabb got totally five-holed on it. But in the end, the biggest play of the game was a non-icing call that directly led to Barbashev's game-winning goal with a little bit under 5 minutes to go. Vegas added one. Marner from the entire end of the ice somehow got it to go to cover the puck line as well, JVT. And a 3-1 win for VGK to start off the series. And look, I did think it was icing. I thought Vegas caught a break. But you know what? You take advantage of those breaks. Most of the time, you're not going to score immediately. But they took full advantage of it, and Carter Hart was much better last night than he was in games 4 and 5 against Utah.
17: The way that I see it is, icing is kind of like pornography in that when you know it when you see it.
16: Okay. So did you not know when you saw it?
17: No, I mean, I did. That's the thing is, I'm not. Storm Bonatoni, my co-host over at VSiN, gave me some of the more intricate details on icing because I didn't know there was some different layers to the rule. But for me, as somebody who just watches hockey and doesn't know the intricacies of every single rule, I know icing when I see it, and that was icing. And I think a lot of people thought that that was icing. Smarter hockey people than I thought it was icing. But like you said, you get away with it. In a game that you got largely outplayed, the box score would tell you, if you look at some of the advanced metrics, that even strength, Anaheim pretty much doubled them up in high danger chances. Shot share overwhelmingly in favor of the Ducks at 5-on-5. So you got away with one in many different ways, including being outplayed just minute to minute while you were out there on the ice. And yet hockey, as we said yesterday, lovingly, it can be a very dumb sport. You can be outshot. You can give up twice as many high danger chances, and yet you can still come away with a 3-1 victory because an icing call went your way and you were more efficient on the shots that you sent out. So I think Vegas is going to be, the second game is going to be very interesting. As I told Stormy today too, if this game repeats in terms of just the statistical output, I would assume that the Ducks are walking out of Vegas with a 1-1 split. So they've got to play better in this second game against Anaheim.
16: And I would imagine, too, that Hart probably won't be as good as he was last night.
17: Mm-hmm.
16: He really was excellent last night. And like you said, that if you just look at the analytics, even if you just look at the good old traditional shots on goal, JVT,
17: right.
16: Vegas last night only put 22 on net. One of them was the empty netter. And Anaheim put 34. So Vegas, like you said, took advantage of the opportunities and got the win. Also, one other thing that I think is pretty important, Mitch Marner has really played well these last two games,
17: mm-hmm.
16: where he struggled to get his footing early in that Utah series, but he was the best player on the ice in Game 6. He was awesome again last night, arguably the best player on the ice. I would say he was the best Golden Knight by margin last night. And just for the fact where, again, when you get a guy from Toronto, you always have to, I don't want to, this will sound a little bit mean, but everyone will get the drift. You kind of have to remove the scent of Toronto in the playoffs, right? Mm-hmm. Where the Leafs have just always in their history, but especially of late when they've had loaded teams the last few years up until this year, just found ways to lose in the playoffs. And Marner was a key aspect of that at times. But he has really found his footing these last two games, and that is only a good sign for Vegas moving forward.
17: Yeah, especially in helping improve some of these other aspects of how they've been playing, especially on offense. So I would say yes, that it's a really big sign for them that he's going to continue to go down this path, if that is indeed the case. Small sample size, obviously, but sure. The last two games have been really solid for him. Should also point out, too, I think the Knights deserve some credit. They played pretty well, obviously, on the penalty kill against Anaheim. I think it was, what, they were 0-for-4. And how about this? They did not, Anaheim, generate a single high-danger chance when they had a man advantage. So
16: it's good,
17: that's
16: PK.
17: That's a really good penalty kick to kill. The fact that you couldn't even generate one high-danger chance against them anytime you had a man advantage. So good for them. You, as a team, have to be better still with the power play. You went 0-for-2 yourself, but you at least statistically did pretty well in that regard if you look at some of the advanced metrics. So it's a pretty solid game, but generally you zoom out. Shot share, high danger chances, and 4 power play opportunities, and you got out of there with a victory. That is a game that I think more often than not, if I present that blank without a final score, you're probably like, ugh, maybe not the best night for Vegas.
16: No, you're again, but as you know, playoff hockey, you can get very weird results that go against the analytics, that go against the basic stats. And again, Anaheim was better, but I didn't think it was a total outplay last night. But again, Carter Hart with his two best games of the postseason back-to-back. And that is, again, another good sign. We'll see how long it keeps up for VGK. But again, a big win in Game 1. Knights up 1-0. Game 2 tomorrow night at the Fortress, 6:30. Scheduled puck drop. Can we make the over-under 6:52 for tomorrow night?
17: Is there a game before it?
16: There is, right?
17: Yeah.
16: Isn't game one of Montreal?
17: Oh, yeah, that's right. Yeah.
16: And Buffalo's tomorrow night.
17: I would imagine then, yes, that is not going to, the puck is not going to drop at the time that it is scheduled.
16: Yeah, I'll go, you know what? I'll go, yeah, 6:49:30, actually, because 6:50 has been the moved puck drop time for these later start times. All right. When we get back, we'll check in with Ian Eagle. Play-by-play guy, Amazon on NBA on Prime, NFL on CBS, Westwood One, the voice of March Madness for CBS and Turner Sports as well. Ian Eagle joins us next. Cofield & Company, ESPN Las Vegas.
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6: Back in here on Cofield and Company, Jeff Parles, John Von Tobel, and James here. Cofield in parts unknown this week, John.
7: He's somewhere. He wouldn't stop texting about work. Told him, dude, just take the week off.
6: Yes. We haven't heard from him much since you told him go enjoy the vacation. Yeah. So he listened to you, which is a big step, I would say.
7: Yes. That yes, indeed.
6: Definitely a big step. Now joining us, though, one of the best in the biz. You hear him on the NFL on CBS. You heard him all through the month of March and the beginning of April on March Madness. Now you hear him on the NBA on Prime. It is the one and only Ian Eagle joining us right now. Ian, how you doing today? It's good to hear from you.
8: Hey, what's up, guys? Good to talk to you.
6: So let's go back first, because you were on a few of the Laker-Rocket games in round one, and just the fact that LeBron James is still doing this at this level, Ian, we've never seen anything like it, and more likely than not, we will never see anything like it again.
8: Yeah, it's insane. When you really take a step back and try to wrap your brain around it, you know, I have to check my notes occasionally just to make sure I have the numbers right, that he's 41 years old, that he's in year 23, that his stats still stack up, his impact and his fingerprints are all over the game, just like they have been. And the crazy part, just to put things into context with LeBron, is he holds a number of records as the youngest to do X, the youngest to do Y. He now holds the records for the oldest to do X and the oldest to do Y. So there are a lot of athletes that are hyped. There are a lot of athletes that have a tag put on them of a certain level that is expected of them. Not all of them come through. A lot of things happen. Life happens. This guy has fulfilled every expectation that was laid out for him, and then some.
7: Ian, up close, that was a really fun physical defensive series, and that seems to be the theme of the postseason this year. There's a lot of numbers that are being passed around about the defensive intensity statistically. Have you noticed that watching these games up close?
8: Yeah, certainly the series that we're talking about. We also did a game in Detroit-Orlando when the Magic had a 3-1 lead in that series, and that series was incredibly physical. We knew that going in, but I think even more so than what we anticipated, for the most part, the officials did let that series play out. The Knicks, I believe, against Atlanta ended up being more physical than maybe first anticipated. The Hawks certainly came in with an attitude of this is how they were going to be able to stick with the Knicks and play with them. Eventually, the Knicks had just too much firepower for them. And Boston-Philadelphia, I believe that also had a very similar tone to it. So the narrative in the NBA for many years has been, hey, the regular season is in one category, and then the postseason has a different feel, a different vibe to it. I felt it this year, no doubt. There has been a step up in just how these teams are going at one another. And I don't think it's a bad thing. I think it raises the intensity level. It proves that the teams that have a little more depth and have a rotation that they can lean on the postseason probably can go a little bit farther and make their mark. But it's been fun. The first round was entertaining, and obviously to get all those game sevens, that's just an added bonus.
6: Ian Eagle with us right now here on Cofield and Company. Ian, you'll be in Oklahoma City on Thursday for the Thunder and the Lakers game two. That series starts up tonight. The Thunder just pounded the Lakers each meeting that they had during the regular season. Just, is there a path for the Lakers to at least make Oklahoma City work in this series?
8: Yeah, I think if you are an optimistic person and try to see it through that lens, you would say whatever the Lakers did in the first round against Houston, can it translate, can it transfer over against OKC? I thought their ball movement was really good. I thought that they got some strong performances early in the season from some other early in the series from some other sources. To see Luke Kennard and Marcus Smart contribute in the way that they did was a really good sign. They get Reeves back, played much better in game six, even though the numbers in game five were okay. It just felt like more of the Austin Reeves that we saw during the regular season. So that's certainly a positive. And then you've got the Doncic part of it lurking, but nobody really knows for sure if Luka is going to come back, if he does come back, the effectiveness level, obviously when you're dealing with a hamstring, and how long he's already been out, and just the way he plays, there's just no guarantee that Luka's going to be able to defend at the level necessary, even when he's healthy, against OKC. As we know, they're just a high-powered machine, and they just come at you in waves. It's not just the primetime players of Gilgeous Alexander and Holmgren and Williams when he's healthy, but the fact that Cason Wallace has the kind of impact that he has, and A.J. Mitchell has the impact that he has, and Isaiah Joe and Wiggins and Caruso and Dort, just on and on. They're such a well-constructed team, and they've done it the way and

0: there, right? We just talked about LeBron. That, hey, yeah, man, it doesn't matter. They're doing all these incredible things. I have to tell you about them, and I have to deliver what's going on here. Is there something to that when you're talking about that from your perspective as a play-by-play guy?
1: Yeah, I think I learned, even just going back to the local level with the Nets. I started with the Nets in 1994, so I've done Nets games in some capacity for 32 years, and often they weren't the best Nets teams. So if a big play happened before your eyes and it just happened to be from the other team, I just felt that it was the responsibility of the announcer as the conduit between the event and the audience that you react appropriately. So I remember, you know, way back when, pre-internet, I got a piece of mail after a Nets-Seattle Supersonics game, and the letter just chewed me out, like absolutely chewed me out, because I got excited for a Gary Payton to the Rain Man, Sean Kemp, alley-oop. And the letter went on, it's your job to get excited for the Nets, not get excited for the opposition. And to his credit, the person did put their return address in there. So I sent a letter back to them, and the letter basically stated, understand your point of view, respect it. I hope you understand my point of view. If a great NBA play happens, yeah, I feel like it's my responsibility to react to the play. It has nothing to do with rooting for one team, rooting for one player. It's just doing my job in a responsible manner. And then the person sent a letter back saying, oh, no, I can't believe you got back to me. I think you're great. So it proved a couple of things to me. First and foremost, I think people want to be heard. Yeah. And the fact that I responded was enough for this person to feel as if their point was well taken. And the second part was I was doing it the right way. And I think in the broadcasting side of things, in the moment when you have to react, you have to trust your instincts. And if something happens in front of you that stands out, you wouldn't be doing your job if you start to process, well, how are people going to take it? Are they going to think that I'm leaning to? No. If Victor Wembanyama does something alien-like, you have to call it out as such. So it's a great question. It's one that I probably grappled with early in my career, but I feel like at this stage, whatever comes to mind in the moment is what I'm going to go with. And I really do try to trust my instincts. If something is spectacular, the same sense of wonder that you would have watching the game should also be a part of the thought process of the person calling the game.
0: The other thing I had about the craft was, how often are you reading? Because the one thing I enjoy about you or some of these other play-by-plays that are absolutely fantastic is the different ways you use terminology to deliver what's happening. You know, you have all the classic stuff, but how often are you reading and writing down, like, synonyms, words? Are you trying to find different things? How often are you looking around the world for something to add to your craft?
1: Yeah, it's a great question. I think the secret sauce that I really thought about early in my career is I feel like I'm a well-rounded person. I watch a lot of movies. I watch a lot of shows on television. I read. I'm constantly looking at gossip sites to see what's going on in the world, because I just think you can't be narrow-minded doing these games. Your audience is so spread out. And everyone's coming from different places, different backgrounds, and it's leading them to this event. But if there's a way to connect people in some way, relatability is important. And just being aware of what's happening out there, and you're not just a single lane in sports and the game that you're doing. Of course, the first thing you have to deal with is what's happening in your game. That's the most important. That's the biggest priority. But I do think if you're open to the idea that there are other things happening in the world and you can incorporate it into the game without it becoming something that's getting in the way, then it's a way to connect people, and it's a way to maintain some human quality to the job. I believe that most people watching the game don't want to feel like it's a robot broadcasting the game. They want to sense some kind of personal attachment to it, and that's just been a philosophy. So you're right, if there's something that pops up in everyday life that I think could work on a broadcast, and it's not forced, if it's something that really fits into

0: the flow, I'll go for it, and I'll tend to try some things, and maybe I'm at a place in my career where I can try, and if it doesn't work out, I still live to see another broadcast. So recently, I don't know if you just get crushed with this on your social media feeds, but there was certain terminology that was catching on that it took me a little while to fully understand it and comprehend it. And I can't even begin to try to say that I fully get it, but I get enough of it when Dayron Sharpe dunked on the Memphis Grizzlies, and there were two players there. I said that he frame-mogged the Grizzlies.
1: Hell yeah.
0: Yeah. Yeah. This was a while ago. This wasn't last week. Yeah, yeah. So this was a
2: no. We haven't seen the Grizzlies for a while. Yeah.
0: Yeah. And you haven't seen the Nets for a while. Yeah. So in my mind, it works for a certain segment of the audience. Like, oh my God, I can't believe he said that. And for the others that don't know, they either are going to look it up or they're going to let that just filter into the ether. So little moments like that where you have a chance, you know, try to hit some doubles and triples.
3: Ian Eagle with us right now here on Cofield and Company. Ian, a few more before we let you go. I just, since we're on the craft, obviously you, Raf, and Grant Hill were on the call for what was the best moment of March Madness this year, to Byron Mullins. Braylon Mullins shot, I should say, from basically Virginia in D.C. Just can you take us through that moment? Because we couldn't believe it watching it live. I can't imagine how you could believe it having to call that play.
0: Yeah, I think oftentimes in the last second plays from a play-by-play perspective, you have a little bit of time because they're a little bit more rote. It's an inbounds play, it's a toss out, and it's a long shot at the buzzer, and you build it up, and you try to nail the call, and you ride off into the sunset. But that's, you know, with 2.8 seconds left and a desperation shot, whatever it might be. This was not that. And I think what made it so unique and different was that there were 10 seconds on the clock, and Duke had the ball with a 2-point lead. And we all assumed, including me, that it was going to be a free throw contest the rest of the way. How much time could UConn leave on the clock while going for a steal, but probably just fouling them? And then how many free throws are we talking? Is it two for Duke? And then UConn's got to make a decision down by four. Is it a foul then at that point if it's a three-point game, because now you start talking strategy? So all those things were in my head, but you usually would have a chance to catch your breath and restart because there are natural stoppages along the way. This was not that. This was an inbound, and I just followed the inbounder because I was anticipating either Sarr getting fouled, first Boozer getting fouled, or second Boozer getting fouled. And it went Sarr to Boozer to Boozer, and we know what happened after that. And then it was just a really hard-to-imagine sequence, astounding sequence, that the ball ends up in Mullins' hands. And by the way, guys, he didn't shoot it well that game. He was terrible from the field in that game, which added to the intrigue. And I don't know if you could get a more perfect swish, the way the ball went through the net, 0.3 on the clock. They end up adding a tenth of a second, 0.4. Duke has one last gasp, and it's no good. And we know what happened after that. UConn wins in the most unlikely of fashion. So from a play-by-play standpoint, you just want to be accurate more than anything else. And then you hope that you can carry the emotion of the moment onto the air, and also have the right words, the right phraseology, and also get out of the way because everybody is processing it in the moment. It looked like Bill Raftery had a coronary. He did not. He was fine. Grant Hill at one point dug his arm into my rib cage as it was happening because it was a natural reaction from him. That was on the steel part of it. And the fact that the camera caught all that, the two of them, in that moment was just icing on the cake, and Yeah, it was wild. I mean, it's still to this day, it sticks with me. I think about it every now and again when there's idle time that really happened. And look, if UConn wins the national championship, that elevates the play to another level, similar to the Christian Laettner play. But the fact that the team did go to the finals and had an incredible season, I think Braylon Mullins is going to be remembered forever for that play, no matter what happens the rest of his career.
3: And that moment will be played every single March moving forward.
0: I think it will. So it might get some traction.
3: Might get some traction every single March.
1: You know, before we say goodbye, I do have to say that the next terminology you have to work in now is maxing. So you've got mogging down. You have to get maxing in.
0: Well, the thing is, I do have Philadelphia and the Knicks in game 3, yeah. So there might be a maxing thing that could work. There might be something there. I'm not going to push it. I also think that it's getting a little tired, at least on my feed. A little bit tired.
3: Oh, man. Ian Eagle, you'll hear him on the Thunder and the Lakers on Thursday. Also hear him on game 3 of Knicks and Sixers as well. NBA on Prime, of course. When football comes around, you'll hear him on the NFL and CBS, and of course, the voice of March Madness as well. Ian, pleasure as always. Thanks for hanging with us today.
0: Yeah, anytime, guys. Great to talk with you, and hope everybody's having a good vacation out there, the ones that are supposed to be.
3: We hope so, too. Thank you, Ian. Ian Eagle, everybody. All right, when we get back, the A's will get going on their East Coast swing in a few moments. We'll give our quick thoughts when we get back. Cofield & Company, ESPN Las Vegas.
4: 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How is that series going, Brian?
5: 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Center point, Cormier. There's a deflection. 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That's a winner in overtime for Tanner Lozinski!
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3: It's always good to catch up with Ian Eagle. 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Cofield and Company, ESPN Las Vegas, Jeff Parles, Jonathan Von Tobel. RJ Clifford joins us in about 7 minutes from now, give or take. But, John, real quick here, the A's and the Phillies get going across the Las Vegas Sports Network. We talked about the A's a little bit yesterday. The AL is down. The Yankees and the Rays and the A's are the only three teams over 500 after both Cleveland and Detroit lost yesterday. So, six games on this East Coast swing. Philadelphia first, Baltimore next. What do we count as a good week for the A's on the East Coast?
1: I mean, well, given the way the rotation sets up for Philly, you get Sanchez today, Wheeler tomorrow. I mean, I don't think it would be a shock if they lost the series, if Philly grabbed one of those, and then make sure you win the series against Baltimore, right, considering the way they're playing.
3: Yeah, I'd agree 100% because you get the bad break where you face the two best pitchers by margin in the Philadelphia rotation. Now, again, Wheeler is still working his way back. Seve also familiar with the Phillies as well. But then you go to Baltimore. Again, the Orioles have been this monster underachiever so far this year. Just they've been brutal, and they really can't pitch. So you'd love to see the bats get open. By the way, the only team in the American League that has allowed more runs than the Baltimore Orioles right now is the Houston Astros.
1: Mm-hmm.
3: Baltimore's allowed 196 runs in 35 games. Seems impossible, right? It's not even the worst in the American League. So you would hope the A's offense that, fair or not, their offense has been sluggish for what that talent is.
1: Yep.
3: You would hope it awakens over the weekend in Camden Yards. I'm with you. Find a way to get the final game in Philly, win two out of three in Baltimore, come back with a 3-3, and stay two games over.
1: Yeah, I'll be curious to watch Severino today, too. I mean, his home-away splits last year were a big story. This year, they seem a little bit more even. He's got an ERA over four, but fielding independent, which is a little bit more of an accurate measure, is actually right at like 3.04. So if he can revert back to what we saw from him last year on the road in this start here against Philly, give him a shot to get it done. I'll be curious to see if that continues as we go along, but really if it's going to get back to form here today, the way he's pitched on the road. He's liked it a lot better in an A's uniform.
3: RJ Clifford joins us in a few minutes, but first, next week is a huge week for the show at Nevada Brew Works. The one up in Boca Park will be out there next Thursday. The Cofield beer will be unveiled. JVT is
1: Cofield and Company.
3: Yeah, the JV. Will you be out there next Thursday?
1: I will.
3: Yeah, there we go. So not only can you meet Cofield, you meet JVT up there at Nevada Brew Works up in Boca Park. Right now, some swag is up for due for caller number 7. Caller number 7 will get some swag, either a hat or a shirt from Nevada Brew Works, and you'll be in the running for the grand prize, which is a really good one. VIP table, brewery tour, and 4 drink tickets at Nevada Brew Works. The winner of that grand prize will be announced next Tuesday. Caller number 7, though, gets you in the running, gets you some swag. Coming up next, RJ Clifford here on Cofield and Company.
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16: 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Billy Donovan should absolutely be on the list. 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

0: Cinco de Mayo. By the way, the weather's just been spectacular here the last 10 days, John.
1: Way to jinx it.
0: Well, it's supposed to be 100 degrees on Monday. So,
1: down with that.
0: Yeah, well, there's one place in the country where it's
1: throw on the
0: 100.
1: Sauna suit and go for a run, dog. Come on, get that gristle and that grime out of here.
0: You just need to, you need 30 more nuggets on Monday, right?
1: 30 grilled nuggets, that's right, baby.
0: There we go.
1: And I'm hungry.
0: You're hungry even
1: that's
0: with
1: why I had to go find the snack. I had to go find some cranberry health mix out there in the break room.
0: Now that we have food back in the
1: I had to borrow 50 yeah. cents from Dennis Huff. Put me down for it. Gotta pay him back.
0: Joining us right now is our good friend RJ Clifford. Of course, with UFC and, of course, the Autumn Windbags podcast as well. RJ, thanks for being with us here today.
2: Awesome. You need Cofield to give you guys a raise, borrowing 50 cents. What is he doing? He's got to take care of his people.
1: That might be a more true statement than you realize when it comes to getting a raise here. So, yes, yes, indeed. But Cofield, unfortunately, falling on deaf ears every time I've asked.
2: He'll learn one day, or we won't.
0: Oh, man. RJ, let's go to this weekend. You guys got a really good card in Newark coming up.
2: Yeah, UFC 328 going down in, like you mentioned, Newark, New Jersey. A middleweight title fight and a flyweight title fight at the top of the bill. You've got Khamzat Chimaev, the undefeated middleweight champion, versus Sean Strickland, one of the biggest loudmouths in all of mixed martial arts, and also one heck of a fighter. So Chimaev has just been an absolute wrecking machine since he's come to the UFC. He absorbed one significant strike in his first four UFC fights, and he has just been ripping through people ever since. And then Sean Strickland is a guy who's obviously a former champion himself. He upset Israel Adesanya to become middleweight champion, and he has a unique style that might give Chimaev problems. He is very tough to take down. He's very hard to hold down. He has cardio forever. So Khamzat Chimaev is a very, very heavy favorite, rightfully so. It makes perfect sense. But if the fight goes into the later championship rounds, third, fourth, fifth rounds, it might be a different fight. So obviously looking very, very forward to Chimaev early, and then we'll see what Strickland can do late.
1: Is the Sean Strickland bit leading up to the fight, is that going to work against Chimaev at all? Is that dynamic going to be a play?
2: That's a fantastic talking point that's been going on all week, because Sean Strickland is just at home in conflict. There's just anarchy everywhere. He is. It's like he might as well be sitting at home with a cup of Joe. Like that's just the world that he lives in. Khamzat Chimaev, coming from Chechnya, coming from a rough area, he's obviously familiar with rough circumstances. But it's a little different when you're dealing with just someone who's just such a loud mouth and wants to get you out of your game. And we're talking about cardio being a massive X factor in this fight. If it goes late, getting worked up over your opponent tires you out, and you don't want to lose your cardio in the locker room being pissed at the guy you're about to fight before you go out there. So long story short, maybe. For Sean Strickland's hopes, hopefully.
1: Chimaev is a big favorite, as you mentioned, about a near $6 favorite. The flyweight title bout, though, it's a lot tighter. Walk us through Joshua Van versus Taira Tatsuro and what we're going to see here.
2: Yeah, so Joshua Van, this is his first title defense at 125 pounds, taking on Tatsuo Taira, who came into the UFC undefeated with a great record, had one tiny split decision hiccup, but other than that, he's been absolutely spotless. And for as fantastic as Japan is in martial arts in general, and it was a big part of the burgeoning era of mixed martial arts, there's never been a Japanese UFC champion, and Tatsuo Taira is trying to be the first one. So Joshua Van, very, very young, in his early 20s, he's looking to prove that his win over Pantoja to win the title wasn't a fluke, and he's got Taira to prove it.
1: Any other fights on this main card that we should be aware of? We got some names that I recognize. Like, I'm a fringe MMA guy. I know about Jeremy Stephens, Alexander Volkov, the number two at ranked heavyweight. Maybe you want to go there, but among these other main bouts, what are the ones that interest you the most?
2: There's a really fun stylistic matchup at welterweight between Sean Brady and Joaquin Buckley. Brady is one of maybe the best top grappler in all of mixed martial arts, certainly the best in the division. He can do one-arm guillotines without giving up position, just absolutely brutal there. And he's got the wrestling to get on top. Joaquin Buckley is the opposite, just a reckless, brute striker who is just a wall of violence coming at you. So it's a nice stylistic clash. And you mentioned Alexander Volkov, who's one of the best heavyweights in the world and has been for over a decade. He has never had a chance to get a title shot. But with everything being so murky at heavyweight, with the heavyweight champion now with an eye injury, you have Alex Pereira versus Ciryl Gane going down at UFC 250 on the White House in June 14th. And then you got Josh Hokit kind of entered the chat. if he can have a very big win over Waldo Cortez Acosta, he can find himself cutting maybe somewhere near the top of the line and finally get the, you know, that heavyweight title shot that's eluded him for so long.
0: RJ Clifford with us right now here, Cofield and Company. RJ, we're a little over a month away from the card on the South Lawn at the White House. Is there anything new on that, or are we all locked and ready to go for UFC Freedom 250 in about 6 weeks?
2: Well, the one adjustment came when the UFC was in Miami last month, when Josh Hokic and Curtis Blaydes put on one of the most exhilarating heavyweight fights ever. It just completely stole the show. And Josh Hokic's only been a pro for roughly 3 years. He was an All-American wrestler at Fresno State and football player, had a cup of coffee on some practice squads in the NFL. But he has this crazy bit. He pretends he's got like multiple personalities, and he's just kind of like a throwback pro wrestler type of guy, but he wins. Curtis Blaydes has been a top six heavyweight for a decade, and he beat him in Miami. So he was thrown into that, onto the card. He did not be taken on Derek Lewis. Derek Lewis, Donald Trump's favorite fighter. And he asked Dana White, why isn't Derek Lewis on the White House card? 5 minutes later, Josh Hokic puts on a fight of the year. So Dana White, just literally right there, octagon side, said, we're going to put Hokic versus Lewis on UFC 250. So, of course, you have Ilia Topuria, Justin Gaethje for the lightweight title, Alex Pereira versus Ciryl Gane for the interim heavyweight title, four more bouts as well. And, of course, they added that heavyweight fight. So smaller card, only seven fights, because they're just, you know, trying to just less is more with the logistics of putting on a fight on the South Lawn.
1: So when we get to the fight on Saturday, there will also be 7 days until the Ronda Rousey-Gina Carano card as well the following Saturday. It seems kind of quiet in terms of hype and build up to this. I mean, I'm kind of following it because I'm mildly interested, but is there an excitement? I see a lot of fighters speaking out. I think it was Kamaru Usman. I think it was Amanda Nunes said, in general, I'm paraphrasing, this is good for MMA that Rousey's back, but seems quiet in terms of hype just over a week away.
2: Yeah, I mean, they've done their press conferences. When they've done the announcements, it kind of comes in waves. And I like the card in general because they built the undercard really, really well. They're like kind of something for everyone. Francis Ngannou is back in action. He's, of course, a former UFC heavyweight champion who left the UFC, never lost his belt. Nate Diaz is back in action. He's taking on Mike Perry. So you've got kind of some like older dudes and bigger names. But then, of course, you have some really good up-and-coming guys as well, with Muhammad Makhachev taking Adrian Moraes. That's a fun one as well. Namal Fazil versus Jake Bobby. I mean, there's kind of something for everybody. But to answer your question, I think the bulk of the promotion of this fight has been Ronda Rousey bashing Hunter Campbell of the UFC for not giving her enough money to fight in the UFC. And so when your entire fight promotion is, isn't it fun this isn't in the UFC? I mean, I don't know what kind of longevity and staying power that has in fans' minds. I mean, you throw out a couple quotes and it gets you some attention. But unless you're really excited about the actual in-cage action, it kind of is fleeting.
1: Well, and you can correct me on this, but like in my time in watching mixed martial arts, Rousey wasn't exactly likable. So it's not like I think she's a character I can like rally around and be like, that's right, Rousey, like you go get him. I want to see that you go out there and get your revenge on Saturday at being a big draw. Like that doesn't seem attractive to me.
2: Yeah, Ronda Rousey carved like a very unique niche in mixed martial arts. I mean, she was arguably the most mainstream fighter in UFC history. There's obviously much bigger pay-per-view draws and stars like Conor McGregor, Brock Lesnar, et cetera. But she was like, she was on talk show, like on Ellen on a regular basis. Like she was talking to people who never watched cage fighting in a million years. So I think she quickly turned her back on MMA fans after, you know, she lost back-to-back fights in the UFC and kind of just disappeared. But I'm curious what kind of, to answer your question, like, what does a Ronda Rousey fan look like in 2026?
1: Right.
2: Like, does it exist? Or it's like, hey, I remember her on Ellen's couch 7 years ago. Like, who is this person that's got like a Ronda Rousey jersey and getting excited for that matchup? I don't know the answer to that question.
0: RJ, we have about 35 seconds here. Any takeaways from Fernando Mendoza taking snaps under center in rookie OTAs this past weekend?
2: The absolute over-exaggeration, over-analysis of him putting one palm under the butt cheek of a center is going to be all nonstop, all off-season. He'll figure it out. I have no doubt about it. Obviously, there's mechanics there, and you know, not being able to be back in shotgun and seeing things is going to be something that obviously he's going to be working on. But I'm far more worried about, or not worried, but like the bigger question to me is getting to know the offense, jiving with the receivers, jiving with Ashton Jeanty and Brock Bowers. Get under center, figure it out. There's bigger fish to fry.
0: RJ Clifford, you hear him every week here on Cofield and Company. RJ, enjoy the card this weekend. Thanks for being with us here.
2: You got it, guys. Later.
0: RJ Clifford. All right, when we get back, there's some big UNLV athletics news that just came down. We'll tell you about it. And also, too, the NFL and the NFL RA actually might have a deal. Wow.
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5: Gambler's Bonus hits again. 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

0: John Von Tobel. Ray Cleaver joins us later this hour as well. James is here. JVT goes off on the rich. We had JVT go to the movies yesterday, and now we'll have JVT goes off on the rich later this hour.
1: My own people.
0: Yes. Very good. So looking forward to that, but we have a lot of things going on.
1: I was wrong.
0: You know, JVT, you gotta get the channels right.
1: Yeah. For our audience, I guessed that NBC Sports Network was 38. I believe it used to be. It also used to be, I believe, MTV as well.
0: Can't help you there.
1: I remember when I was a kid.
0: What is it now? It's now A&E.
1: Nickelodeon used to be Channel 21. Then it moved it to Channel 23. Cartoon Network was Channel 65. I'm trying to remember what other. Spike TV used to be Channel 29 out here. Used to love Spike TV. And then MTV, if I remember correctly, was 37 and 38 for a while.
0: Okay.
1: MTV and MTV 2.
0: Okay.
1: MTV used to be pretty good.
0: It barely exists now, right?
1: Yeah, I don't know if it's true, but it's there was the one, this was many years ago, but the what's the word I'm looking for when you have your show is purchased and they just play replays of it syndicated? Is that
0: yes,
1: what it is?
0: Yes, yeah. That's right. Yes.
1: What's the ridiculousness? The Rob Dyrdek show. He had said it was like so syndicated to the point where MTV had just become of like the however many hours there are in a week. I think, I'm not exaggerating, the map that they had posted, 21 of the hours in a week were not ridiculousness.
0: Oh, good.
1: Yeah, the rest of the hours were. Like, that's how much they would replay that. I used to love Robin Big, too. That was good.
0: Talk about ridiculousness all the way around.
1: Rest all right. To Big.
0: Yeah, very good. Big 4-4 time.
2: Battleborn Injury Lawyers presents the Big 4-4. Number 4.
0: We'll go to the NBA. We'll also go back to the NBA later this hour because we'll talk about the great effort by Minnesota in about 20 minutes from now. But game one last night, the Knicks just put it on Philadelphia. 137-98. And look, it's a small sample size, John, but ever since that horrible last possession of Game 3 against Atlanta, where the Knicks didn't get a shot off, they were down 2-1 and the sky was falling, the Knicks have won by 16, they've won by 29, they won by 51 in a game they led by as many as 60, and they won by 39 last night. This is a very impressive four-game stretch. We'll see if it can continue.
1: Yes, indeed. Although I would not be worried too much, because you know that it only matters the number one. You have one win in the column now in this series, and you got to get three more. And last I checked, there was a team that won two games by 30 or more points and then went home, and that was the Boston Celtics. So margin matters not. You still got to win the series. Now, you could argue, we always do this in sports betting circles as well, which is, hey, if the situation works out for you, then you were right. So maybe it was coming off of a Game 7 and you were hungover or whatever it was. Philly did have to kind of ping-pong around, played in Philly Game 6, went to Boston for Game 7, then to New York for Game 1. So maybe that does matter here and there. We'll see. I think the other part of this, too, is Jalen Brunson was pretty good. He had a really strong first half last night. Ultimately ended with 35 points in 31 minutes on 12 of 18 shooting. That's always really going to help you out. Did you see what Kelly Oubre had to say?
0: I did not.
1: About Jalen Brunson today.
0: What did he have to say?
1: He was asked about how difficult it is to guard Jalen Brunson, and he told the media, I think it's because he has such a big head, and that the braids that Jalen Brunson wears are constantly flicking him in the face.
0: Oh!
1: And that's why it's so difficult to defend him. Josh Hart was then asked if Jalen Brunson has a big head, to which Josh Hart responded, I'm paraphrasing this, yes, I believe we have confirmation on that multiple times over.
0: Josh Hart's response, the least surprising thing I've heard all day.
1: Yes.
0: In all honesty. knowing the relationship those two guys have. I will say, I picked Knicks in six. It wouldn't shock me if Philly wins the series, though.
1: Yeah.
0: But I will go with what I said to you yesterday, since I'm a coward and backed off the Cavs.
1: You are.
0: I think the winner of this Knicks-Sixer series is representing the Eastern Conference and will get handled pretty easily by Oklahoma City in the finals next month. Number three.
2: Number three.
0: Now, this is a little bit shocking here, and this just came down not too long ago here. Negotiations on the between the National Football League and the National Football League Referees Association on a new collective bargaining agreement have progressed far enough that the union has scheduled a ratification vote for Thursday night, sources told ESPN. The CBA expires on May 31st. This, from the way the NFL had been posturing, John, made it look like that the NFL was fully prepared that this is going to go on a while. They're not going to, very possible that the refs are not going to be in week one. They had the replacement refs all ready to go. They actually even brought replacement refs in to start doing some training. It's a whole new set of rules as well, allowing the eye in the sky to overturn obvious calls that were only allowed to happen if it's replacement refs. But this is a good surprise in the end. I know people get on the NFL refs. Oh, they stink. Of the major professional sports, I think the NFL refs do the best job of the four major North American sports. This is a good thing for the NFL, and hopefully we haven't seen any of the agreement yet. It'll be interesting to see what new things the NFLRA agreed to, because that was the sticking point over the last few months.
1: I'm a little surprised by your surprise. I mean, last week we had the report that they had distributed the crew assignments to, like, the regular crews, right? And a lot of people had pointed to that as a positive sign that things were heading in the right direction. So, I mean, we'll see. Look, this is good either way, because you don't want the replacement officials out there. I think the NFL was doing what they needed to do in terms of just getting ready to go. But I also think the NFL did not want another Fail Mary on their hands.
0: Nope.
1: And the refs were in a pretty solid position. So everybody gets out there. I'm with you in that. I think just in general, officiating is largely over-criticized, especially when it comes to social media. But people have nothing else to complain about and think they would do better when they have the best athletes in the world running at like 30 miles an hour and crashing into each other, and you need to make a split-second decision, and then you watch at home with chips on your belly in slow motion, and you say, I could have made that call 1,000 times over when you really couldn't. So get them out there. We'll have none of these replacement officials, and I'm glad all of these rich lawyers and their second jobs are now going to have work.
0: Number two.
2: Number two.
0: John, big news on the UNLV front that just came down.
1: Athletic Director Eric Harper has received a four-year extension. Look at that. Announced today about 30, 40 minutes ago. He was named the 14th Director of Athletics back in 2022 and largely has done a pretty good job when you look at the increase in competition level for a lot of these programs. Obviously, UNLV football is going to be the darling, the cherry on top with what he's been able to do. But this is a pretty good sign for UNLV. Harper, I think, by all indications, has done a pretty good job. As noted in the press release here, a couple of things, including the launching of Rebel Up, the first athletics-specific capital campaign in university history with a goal of $150 million, which has generated more than $41 million in cash and cash equivalents. So this is, I think, a pretty positive sign. The athletic department, especially at AD, has been not a revolving door, but in years before Harper, you've seen some different names there. So pretty good that he's going to stick around, get an extension, and signs are pointing up for the athletic department, it would seem.
0: And this is, stability is good. Stability is very good, especially in this day and age where it feels like everything with college athletics is completely unstable. Mm-hmm. Again, it's not as unstable as people who are really trying to push the narrative claim it is, but stability is a very good thing, and especially where this is a whole new, even though it's the same conference, this is a whole new era now for UNLV athletics, where this is your conference. This is your conference in the Mountain West, where you should be able to be the best athletic program in the conference moving forward. Mm-hmm. And this is a good first step to have Eric Harper under contract for another 4 years. Now, we know how college athletic contracts sometimes are very flimsy, but this is at least a very good step. And like you said, I mean, the football program is a totally different bear from what it was when he inherited the athletic department.
1: Yeah, and I think obviously one of the things that they would still like to achieve would probably be getting UNLV football into the Big 12, that's always kind of seemingly been the connection.
0: Sure.
1: So if that can happen over the course of these next few years when the realignment comes back up again, that'll obviously be another very big success. Outside of just making UNLV football competitive and consistently a power potentially, and not only this new look conference, but maybe a competitor that can get into a power conference is going to be a very big win for them, and I think that seems to be the next big goal for the athletic department.
2: Number one.
0: I saw this story earlier this afternoon, and I was like, do we need to give this a whole segment, or can we just throw this here at the Big Four at Four? And here it is. Fox and Indeed are partnering to hire a chief World Cup watcher. This chief World Cup watcher will be thrown into a glass cage, not literally, but will be in a glass cage, watch every single second of the World Cup over a six-week period, and will also be paid $50,000, JVT. Now, to me, they'll also be in charge of the stream, of a stream and creating content as well, goes without saying. John, this feels like the easiest $50,000 someone could ever make.
1: Wait, so they have other... When they say they're going to be in charge of a stream and creating content...
0: So the stream is going to be continuous on Fox One, which is their new...
1: But the online stream will be of them?
0: Yes.
1: Okay.
0: Watching the World Cup games and reacting to everything that goes on.
1: I could do that. Where do I apply?
0: You can apply in Indeed right now.
1: Really?
0: Yeah.
1: I'm gonna apply by the end of the show.
0: Okay.
1: World Cup watcher.
0: Yeah. Yeah, that... I will say, I love it when these big events come up and companies come up with just the most preposterous thing humanly possible. I think it's brilliant. And are you a soccer fan? I've known you for long enough. I don't know if you're a soccer fan.
1: I mean, it depends on what you mean by soccer fan. I view soccer the way I view hockey, in that I enjoy the sport. I will sit down and I will watch an entirety of a game and enjoy every second of it. But do I have the bandwidth to follow it day to day and the minutia of the transfers and the moves and all that kind of stuff? No. But okay. I very much enjoy the sport, okay, and I very much enjoy the World Cup. And I, because of my family ties, do find myself as, sorry folks, a Mexico loyalist when it comes to international competition. So I have my ties.
0: So, okay. So you and I are kind of in the same boat, where if there's a weekend and there's a good EPL match on, I'll watch. I'm going to watch as much of the World Cup as we humanly can. By the way, finally with the time zones correct, because it's in North America this go around. Still kind of crazy to me that Vegas didn't even throw themselves into the running for games. Still kind of crazy. I know they had to do it before Allegiant was even completed, because those applications were due in 2018. Ugh. 8 years in advance. Oh, what are we?
1: I just got to make a resume. What are we doing here? Got to update my resume.
0: Come on. It's the whole thing, right? Yeah, update the resume. Paid 50 cents for peanuts.
1: Can I just like upload my LinkedIn page? That's pretty much your resume, isn't it?
0: Yeah, pretty much is.
1: Yeah, that's the other part. James is right. What happened to the good old days? Like when I were applied to my first job at Albertsons, I just filled out a bunch of stuff about myself and then sent it in, and then they called me. Why can't we just do that?
0: It's a little different with grocery store versus...
1: Watching
0: Chief,
1: TV
0: Chief
1: professionally?
0: World Cup watcher. This is $50,000 for a month.
1: Guess, I know we have like 20 seconds. Guess how much I made as a courtesy clerk in 2006?
0: For the year? Was
1: 2005.
0: It a year? Was it a year? Or how long?
1: No, it's like a courtesy clerk, a grocery bagger.
0: Okay, so what, about $4.99 an hour?
1: $6.
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0: I don't think I've ever eaten words about how something is good and then it turns out not to be as quickly as the NHL draft lottery that just happened. Cofield and Company, Jeff Parles, JVT, James. So the NHL draft lottery is going on right now. And the first overall pick, John, you came in, you're all over it. The Toronto Maple Leafs get the first pick and will get the right, more likely than not, to take, well, they will more likely than not take Gavin McKenna out of Penn State.
1: Yes, what was I right about?
0: Conspiracy.
1: Oh, right.
0: How can the Leafs possibly get the first pick?
1: What were their odds?
0: They were fifth.
1: Okay, that's not that bad. It's not like the Mavericks getting it with a 1.9. What was it? 1.9.
0: Well, again, that was the most obvious. That was not a conspiracy. That was just plain old, like, we are rigging the draft lottery because of the
1: There's no way you trade. Actually believe that.
0: Oh, from last year? Oh, 100%. That is the only conspiracy sports-related thing I 100% believe.
1: That's
0: 100%.
1: It's ridiculous.
0: All right, then. It may be ridiculous, but it's definitely right. So, speaking of...
1: You haven't given me a comp for this McKenna kid. 6'7", 170 pounds. Like, what's the NBA comp here? What's the... So he's not Victor Wembanyama, I am gathering, right? He's not an alien.
0: Well, the NHL comp is that he's a hybrid of Patrick Kane and Nikita Kucherov.
1: I need context.
0: Which means he's big. Basically means he's big and fast and a great goal scorer.
1: No, but I need a level of prospect here. Like, is he generational or is he just another number one overall pick?
0: All right, let's see. Let's see.
1: Right, that's a fair comment, as James said. So, like, I asked during the break. I said, "Is he Victor Wembanyama, which is alien generational prospect we've been waiting for forever, or is he Paolo Banchero, who is just the first overall pick in his respective draft and is a good player?"
0: I would say he's definitely. No, I don't think there's anyone Wemby at this point.
1: So he's closer to Banchero.
0: I would say he's cool. Well, just by the virtue of that's hard. Like Austin Matthews is probably the last close thing to that, and Matthews has been very good, but he's not Wemby.
1: Okay.
0: But, yeah, kind of Bedard as well. That's close between him and Matthews, right? They're both pretty similar as the high-end prospect. All right. To the NBA, though.
1: According to ESPN, his NHL ceiling is a star. Okay.
0: Helpful.
1: Thank you.
0: Very helpful. That's what it was?
1: I'm looking at it right now.
0: Just the star.
1: So who is this? Rachel Kryshak, who does, it looks like, NHL draft stuff. I pulled up an article. It's breaking down, let's see, the Gavin McKenna, Ivar Stenberg top ranking. So it's like breaking these prospects. So number one is Gavin McKenna, left wing, Penn State University. NHL ceiling, star.
0: Doesn't say who.
1: Yeah, statistical comparable is Clayton Keller of the Utah Mammoth.
0: Okay. All right.
1: Ivar Stenberg, who is the projected second best prospect, his NHL.

0: I mean, you got to call a timeout. I mean, you don't necessarily have to call a timeout, I guess, at the end of that game. Because here's the thing. They got an open look.
1: They got a
0: wide open look. Yeah. I actually think a lot of people are kind of stupid in the sense of, I actually think it's Chris Finch, and even said in the post-game press conference, I think it's Chris Finch who's got to call a timeout in that situation. I mean, his defense.
1: So on the possession before.
0: No, calling it there. You got to call it there. Set your defense.
1: Well, Finch can't call it.
0: What are you talking about? No, he don't. No, yeah, possession before. What was I talking about? Yes.
1: Yeah, so you're saying he would have taken the timeout.
0: Because he wanted to call a timeout. Yeah, because he said in the post-game pressers, like, should have called the timeout to set something up. So you probably call two things at once, get everything set for when you're in. But you can't, like, in that instance, you have to be ready. But I don't think Mitch Johnson is going to get killed for that because, I mean, some people are going to try to kill him for it. They had a wide open look.
1: They got a really good look. I still would have called the timeout immediately just because it is a very youthful team. And I want to get Wembanyama going to the basket. And I don't know how much left in the tank Minnesota would have had in an overtime scenario last night. So that would really the only holdup that I had. Now, you get Champagne, a wide open three from the wing.
0: Mm-hmm.
1: You can't do much better than that in that circumstance. So I see it both ways. I would have personally, I would have called the timeout. But again, that's not a here nor there because the game was lost well before that. Because I thought Chris Finch's game plan on Wembanyama defensively was as good of a game plan as you had seen on him since he's taken it to the second level here in year two. And it's so bizarre, right? Minnesota, if they win the series, will be in their third consecutive Western Conference final. And do you think anybody realizes? Like, outside of, like, do you think any common person realizes? Like, the Minnesota Timberwolves have been arguably the most consistent team in the NBA other than the Thunder the last 3 years? I don't think anyone, and a big part of that, yes, Anthony Edwards is a bona fide star, but Finch has done a spectacular job up there.
0: Mm-hmm.
1: And I'm not sure how many guys I would even take over him at this point. Like, maybe Carlisle? I think Finch is better than Dageno, where I think Mark was handed the keys to a Ferrari. And
0: I think that's a little hyperbolic.
1: What?
0: Mark Dagnall? He's done a really good job in helping develop that
1: he's
0: team.
1: He's done a really good job, but I mean,
0: but
1: that,
0: you're talking
1: that team
0: about,
1: is bad. That team is more talented than Minnesota.
0: Right, you're saying that
1: though.
0: Now with the results in
1: sure,
0: hand.
1: Sure, of course.
0: When Dagnall took over a 20-win team, I don't think that you were saying, like, this guy's got a Ferrari. Like,
1: Than Minnesota, though.
0: I think it's a little hyperbolic to say that. And Finch, because I think Finch is very good. I think Finch is fantastic. And it's not like, I mean, let's not mistake the Timberwolves roster for absolute garbage either. It's not like he's stringing this together. He's got a top overall pick in Anthony Edwards. He's got Rudy Gobert. He's got some pretty talented pieces on this roster. Jaden McDaniels is obviously very good. So I think that Finch is really, really good. I think he's done a tremendous job. There's a reason why the Timberwolves did what they did in pilfering him and getting into a little bit of trouble when they stole him from Toronto. I think there was a reason behind that, and we're kind of seeing it. So I've been a big Finch fan for a while, and like the general person on the street, sure, is not going to understand how good the Timberwolves are because, yeah, I mean, do you follow the NBA? Do you follow Minnesota? Do you watch League Pass? All those sort of things. But you know, I think if you're a casual sports fan that's been watching, you understand that this team has been making runs and has been in the thick of things for a really long time. I would put it akin to what we actually just talked about yesterday, which is Rick Barnes. I don't think a lot of people would be able to tell you that Rick Barnes was just in his third consecutive Elite Eight. And I think it's the same thing here. I just don't know how many people would be able to do that, but they've been successful, man. They've been very good.
1: If Minnesota gets through this series, and we still have a long way to go here, and you were talking yesterday, which, by the way, is the market finally adjusted properly on what the Timberwolves are now for game two?
0: Yeah, I think to an extent. Also, I just, to an extent, because like the game two line is, I think, pretty interesting when you look at it, because there's very clearly an expectation of a zigzag and a bounce back for the San Antonio Spurs. So here's my, you want a real conspiracy theory. San Antonio, by the way, is like a 9.5-point favorite.
1: Still seems insane.
0: Because I would agree with that. Anthony Edwards is officially questionable, as is Ayo Dosunmu. Dosunmu might be coming back. We'll see if that happens. You've done your job in the sense of stealing a road game.
1: Oh, I like where you're about to go here.
0: If you're Chris Finch in Minnesota, do you tell Ant, you're out today. Take the night off. We did our job. We stole a road game. We're going to come out of here at worst with a split in the first two games. We need you as healthy as possible. You were awesome. You played 25 minutes. You scored just less than 20 points, but he was freaking great. He had a lot of good moves. He had a ridiculous... By the way, that's the other...

0: Are we going to give Wembanyama the same amount of crap that we gave Rudy Gobert when he had a step back jumper hit over his face? Because guess what? Anthony Edwards did it to Wemby last night.
1: Yes,
0: he did. It was absolutely ridiculous.
1: Insane.
0: But do you play that game if you're Finch, and do you go, just take the night off? We'll see if we can steal one more without you, but I want to give you some extra rest.
1: Well, you definitely cannot play Dosunmu tomorrow night, right? Like, you got to give him as much runway to get fully healthy, right? Like, there's no reason to play him tomorrow night.
0: I mean, I think you'd want him out there because he already had game one off. He's had some extended time.
1: Or you
0: still want to give yourself an opportunity to steal it. I mean, I think you'd love to be up 2-0.
1: I get where you're coming from. I would make sure Edwards can be out there. Like, you're more likely to steal this game, like, if Edwards is out there than if, like, let's say you sit Edwards
0: and play.
1: Obviously. But, boy, that line I thought was crazy, especially, like, that line never really crashed last night after Ant was ruled in, right?
0: Moved about 3 points. It was like 13.5.
1: But it still was double digits, right? It was 10.5.
0: Yeah, it was 13.5, and then we got the news that he was going to participate in shoot around. Then it went to like 11.5, and then it was announced he was going to play, and it closed like, 10.5. And it's 9.5 here.
1: Is this San Antonio overrated or Minnesota underrated still?
0: Well, I think it's San Antonio being a little overrated, sure. Okay. And it's also the bounce back as well, the zigzag back at home, all those sort of things being baked into this number right now. Because the problem is we're also measuring it from where it was. You know, if this was, hey, Anthony Edwards is just playing, your starting point is probably like, I don't know, I don't even think it should be that high, but I would assume the market starting point is more like 6.5, and then you get the zigzag baked into it. But I'm with you in the sense of zigzag be damned, bounce back be damned. If you're going to give me, especially if it gets back up to 10 and Edwards is going to be out there, I'll take it.
1: Pistons, by the way, a 30-14 lead late in the first quarter.
0: You ruined it. 28-14 on my stream here.
1: Oh, I'm sorry. 15-3 run for Detroit to take a 16-point lead. Pistons are shooting 60% from the field and 3-3 from three.
0: Yeah.
1: So a good start for Detroit. I just feel like the Pistons, like the fact that they came back and won that series just has to, like, the weight off the shoulder not to lose to the 8th seed, and now a Cleveland team that is not as physical as Orlando, not as good defensively as Orlando, may just be a reprieve for Detroit, at least early in this series.
0: Sure.
1: Let's see how it plays out the whole way through. Big lead early for the Pistons. All right. JVT takes on the Rich in the next segment. We had JVT goes to the movies. Now it's JVT takes on the Rich. It was the Met Gala last night.
0: It was
1: a big night. In New York,
0: Angel Wilson was there.
1: Angel Reese was there too.
0: Angel Reese was there too, right?
1: Yeah, okay, Paige Bueckers was there,
0: and Paige Bueckers. Those are the three NBA WNBA stars there.
1: Yep.
0: Bailey Van Lith, not. I guess she got cut.
1: We're back. We'll be back. Go feel the company.
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1: Cofield and Company. What did you say yesterday? Parles and Pals?
0: Yep.
1: Parles, JVT, James.
0: Not to be confused with Vantoli Los Vatos, which is a very good show name.
1: It is also good. Also good. We'll have Ray Cleaver in about 10 minutes. Get a perspective from behind the counter at William Hill. By the way, Nevada Brew Works next week. The new Cofield beer comes out next Thursday.
0: Questionable.
1: You'll be there, though.
0: I will be. In protest.
1: JVT last night. We talked about this a little bit yesterday. The Met Gala was yesterday.
0: Speaking of protest.
1: Not to be confused with the Mets Gala. Shout out Richard Kind. JVT, I'll give you the floor here because even for someone like me who grew up outside the New York area, I don't care at all. But as always, there seems to be a few things here or there at the Met Gala that always grinds the gears of people out
0: there. Well, it's not even like grinding the gears. It's just plain stupidity. Do you know who Sarah Paulson is?
1: Actress, right?
0: Yeah. Do you ever watch American Horror Story is the only thing that I really know her from that she's in like a ton of. But so apparently her outfit that she wore, one of the things that was part of it was she had a dollar bill across her eyes, and it had holes in it so she could see, to send a message about being blinded by money. The quote from her Instagram, quote, "The collection was a reflection of the greed and corruption that comes with extreme power." At some point, these rich people have to learn. Did we not learn from the Imagine debacle during COVID in 2020? When all of these rich jerks from their mansions came together to sing Imagine by, was it the Beatles, to make all of us peons feel better, and every single one of us watched that stupid video and said, "You have got to be kidding me," as you're in your six-room mansion telling me everything's going to be okay? I just lost my job, Cam Diaz. I don't need to hear this right now, okay, Gal Gadot? And it's the same thing here. You know how much you have to pay to get to the Met Gala? You know how much Sarah Paulson is worth? She's worth $12 million. And you're going to come and protest and be like, "Oh, you know, let's protest against those blinded by money and the reflection of greed and corruption." It's all the people that are there with you. Why don't you talk to them instead of showing up in a hundreds of thousands of dollars outfit to be like, "Man, you know, we're really blinded by this cash now." Screw you, Sarah Paulson. I don't like you, but screw you. This is so ridiculous. I shouldn't ask the question because I know it, because my question was going to be, how are they this out of touch? But it's true. Like, they just live different lives. Even just look at the Met Gala itself. What they're wearing. They look ridiculous. And yet every single one of them is like, "Oh, man, you look fantastic." I think they all look stupid. They are so out of touch. And I hate when rich people do this. I hate it. And it's almost like us, too. I'll tie in sports media really quick. At times, when we bring this up with UNLV all the time, it's easy for me to tell you, "Hey, you should go support UNLV basketball now," because I'm a credentialed media member. I get to go to those and cover them. So I can understand why somebody would say, screw you, buddy. It's my bottom line. Now, I also do spend money and go to some of the games and do those sort of things. But still, it's a very, I think, somewhat weak comparison, but it's somewhat the same thing. Sarah Paulson, you fart $100 bills. I don't need you to then tell me I'm going to reflect on the greed and corruption that comes with extreme power. You and your homies are all part of the problem. That's it.
1: Oh, man. You know,
0: the COVID Imagine video was unbelievable.
1: I had forgotten about that.
0: How do you forget about that?
1: Because I kind of wiped that whole year from my brain just for a mental health perspective more than anything else. But I totally forgot. I knew a lot of outrageous things that happened that year, obviously.
0: Unbelievable.
1: I totally forgot about it.
0: Raging against the top 1% while you party in their building and pay $75,000 to get in. What are we doing?
1: I don't think you're ever getting invited. I don't think either of us are ever getting invited.
0: I would stage a real protest if I were invited. I'd wear jeans.
1: Again, you're very well dressed today. You got the button down. You got the jeans.
0: I'd be laughed at.
1: Yeah, they very well dressed. Ray Cleaver joins us next.

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0: Beautiful day in Vegas. Beautiful day in Vegas.
1: I mean, I haven't stuck in here for 4 hours, so I don't know about that. I'll have to test that theory.
0: I mean, you had a very nice walk to the
1: bathroom?
0: To the break room earlier? I mean,
1: yeah, it's not outside.
0: Yeah, but you were able to at least, we can look outside too, but I don't know. Break room's nice in here. Very nice in here. Joining us now over at the William Hill Sportsbook, it's our good friend Ray Cleaver with us right now. Ray, happy Tuesday.
2: Well, I got to tell you, this representative from William Hill would like to waive his time to let JVT continue on his bashing of the Met Gala.
1: Pretty good. I mean, I got to say, I think that was it's not even the Met Gala here, Ray. It's just these out-of-touch rich folks. Don't tell me what's going on. You're not in these streets.
2: I mean, I loved it. I'm sitting here going, yeah, there we go, JVT. Let them have it. I love it. You know, you never hear you only hear the rich people saying we got to, the rich people got to watch out. So that was a classic JVT rant. I may save it for the rest of my life on my computer because that was priceless.
1: All right, let's talk about some NBA or NFL player props, and I appreciate it. Let's talk about what you guys have up on the William Hill app and what we have some opportunities on. I know that a popular play out here is probably going to be Fernando Mendoza to win Rookie of the Year. What else do you guys have up?
2: Yeah, I was just looking at that, as a matter of fact, Offensive Rookie of the Year, and Jeremiah Love is the favorite, but Mendoza's second at plus 340. So, the question comes as to whether he's going to play a couple weeks in. Is he going to start the season? 3 weeks? 5 weeks? What are they going to do if Cousins goes 3-2, 4-1? Is Mendoza going to get enough playing time to win that award? But he's definitely very popular here. And, one thing that seems to be very popular right now is the Comeback Player of the Year. And that's up. I mean, our NFL props, this is the earliest we've ever had everything up before the schedule even releases. I mean, this is pretty incredible. But I listened to this podcast. I think JVT may know a little bit about it, but the Pod to the Future.
1: There we go.
2: And the one thing that I totally agree, and I can't believe the amount of Deshaun Watson bets that we're taking. People are betting Deshaun Watson Comeback Player of the Year at 60-1. And if anybody's followed futures for any time length at all, it's not about the most deserving player. It's how the voters are going to vote. And Comeback Player of the Year, Deshaun Watson, could be at 1,000,000-1 and he isn't going to win, and it isn't worth a bet.
1: Jeff, what do you think? Because I was talking about this, and Ray, we appreciate the shout. I do Pod to the Futures over at VSiN, and Mitch Moss and I were discussing that, and my whole thing was absolutely not. There's not going to be enough voters that are going to vote for him.
2: There's no way. I mean, it doesn't matter whatever he does, but it's a very interesting conversation. I mean, the conversations that we have all the time at work are the Comeback Player of the Year and the Coach of the Year. Yep. Because with Coach of the Year, it's rather easy to figure out what you need to ask yourself. And the reason I'm bringing it up for the betting public is when you're betting a Coach of the Year, obviously it's fun to bet your favorite team. But the easiest way to bet the Coach of the Year is what do they have to do to win the award? That's exactly how we do it. I mean, everybody says what goes on behind the curtain, what goes on. Well, we're having this conversation. We have it all the time. What does Mike McDonald have to do to win the Coach of the Year? I mean, if he won the Super Bowl again, would he win it? Considering it's a regular season award, meaning he won the NFC West, I don't know. Would he? What do guys have to do to win the Coach of the Year? I'll be honest, the one I like right now is Dan Campbell at 22-1. I think Detroit, one, has one of the easiest schedules in the NFL coming up. Even though the schedule hasn't been released, we know all 16 teams that 17 teams that they're going to play, obviously playing the Packers, the Vikings, and the Bears twice. But we know who they're going to play, and they get a fourth-place schedule, and they're loaded. I asked a couple people earlier today on our props. Player futures, and I'll just throw it out. If you guys have looked at it, obviously you'll know the answer, but what quarterback has the most total regular season passing yards based on William Hill props, what quarterback has the most passing yards total over under?
0: Well, the way you're leading it up, and it's the only one that has a 4,000 number, it's Jared Goff.
2: Yes, it is. And there's a lot of reasons to like Detroit this year. They had a great draft, and that's coming from a Packer fan. I grew up in Wisconsin, so, you know, my favorite two teams are the Packers and whoever's playing the Bears. So, I mean, for me to come out and say I really like Detroit, Dan Campbell got, you know, everybody said he lost his coordinators. Well, the voters are going to like it if he goes 12-5, 13-4 this year. Dan Campbell might be just in the right position to win that Coach of the Year award. So kind of filling in on conversations that we've had, but because I really thought that Dak Prescott would probably be the quarterback with the most passing yards, being that the only thing they do anymore is throw the ball. So, but we have that up. We have the season rushing TDs, season rushing over-under. You know, there's just a lot of interest. It's amazing. Here it is, early May. These have been up for about 3 weeks to a month. And the amount of activity we're taking on it has been absolutely incredible. Every day, the ticker just keeps on moving with all these player props. People, the NFL is king. I mean, there's just no ifs, ands, or buts about it. So I don't know what you guys' favorite props are or what you exactly like, but anything you want to bet on the NFL right now is pretty much up there.
0: Well, and just to give the local angle here real quick, you guys have Fernando Mendoza numbers up, 12.5 passing touchdowns and 2,450.5 passing yards. The one that I would be a little more intrigued, the betting, unless if you just are going under all the Mendoza numbers, assuming Cousins is going to be starting there up until maybe week 7, week 8. Ashton Jeanty, 6.5 rushing touchdowns, 950.5 rushing yards, Ray.
2: Yeah, I think they're trying to take some pressure off of Mendoza. And if you look back at Cousins, when he had big games with Atlanta, it was handing the ball off to Bijan. I mean, I think that the rushing total, for the Raiders to do well, Janty's going to have to come close to them numbers.
1: All right, let's talk. Go ahead.
2: Go ahead.
1: Ray Cleaver with us. All right, let's talk a little bit more about what's going on right now. I'm curious. Minnesota Timberwolves get a big win yesterday. Reliability-wise, what are you looking at in the futures market, and are you sweating out Minnesota?
2: Yes. Before the series started, they were anywhere from 150 to 125 to 1. I don't know if sweating out's the best thing. The Lakers are also a big liability, and the Pistons. Personally, I have the Pistons at 18 to 1, so, you know, I'm kind of hoping that the Pistons can put on a run, but I can at least monetize it if they can get through this round. I can probably make some money on the 18 to 1. But the Timberwolves and Lakers and Pistons are three big liabilities, but everybody else is kind of put smiles on our face if they win. But the Timberwolves is definitely a big liability. Heck of a game last night when they took – you know, Gobert is kind of the dictator of this whole series, in my opinion. When he's in, there's no offense on either side. And Minnesota, Finch got smart in the fourth quarter, and he pulled Gobert out, and it made Wemby have to go out and cover somebody, and he opened up the rim. And I think Gobert, whether he's in or out, is what's going to dictate whether this series, because when he's in the game, he's played against Wemby since Wemby was like 10 years old. They basically grew up together. They've known each other forever. And Gobert was kind of his mentor. So he keeps him away from the rim. And when Gobert's on offense, Wemby stays inside and can protect the rim. So when Gobert's in the game, it's low scoring. When Gobert leaves, it opens up opportunities for both teams, and Minnesota just took advantage last night.
0: Ray Cleaver with us right now, William Hill Sportsbook. Just looking at the other NBA series, obviously Detroit up on Cleveland right now, Thunder and Lakers tonight, Knicks and Sixers game 2 tomorrow, along with game 2 of San Antonio and the Timberwolves. Anything else NBA-wise sticking out to you behind the counter?
2: Yeah, I think, you know, the zigzag theory is something that everybody talks about all the time. And I mean, the Sixers looked exactly last night, exhausted, tired, not really ready to play. They came off of a pretty intense seven-game series against what many would call their biggest rival in Boston. And the Knicks have been on an absolute offensive juggernaut the last three games. I mean, they're blowing people out. I don't know if the Sixers getting seven is good enough to take in this game, but I'll bet we get a better effort out of Philadelphia. And the Lakers got their one series, and now they can basically go away.
1: What about the National Hockey League? Vegas gets a series opening win. How is that for you in big picture? What is anything else out there in the NHL that is worrying you guys?
2: Well, always the Knights. I mean, the Knights is kind of that mixed bag. You want them to win because they're really Vegas's home team. I mean, I think if you talk to people in Vegas, they've loved the Knights since day one. They weren't adopted like the Raiders, and now the Oakland A's coming in. They're really Vegas's team, so everybody bets them. But the amount of handle and traffic that you get from the Golden Knights playing is absolutely insane. So it's really great in the Reno and Vegas books and area. It draws a lot of traffic. The Knights are absolutely a big liability, and that late goal last night to cover the puck line is never a good thing for books in Nevada.
0: Ray, we got about 35 seconds before we let you go. Any thoughts on tonight's game with Minnesota and Colorado after that 15-goal fest in Denver on Sunday?
2: I'll tell you, it was really funny because before it started, everybody thought the Wild was going to be able to stay in there, play defense, and stay in. And a lot of people liked the Wild and thought they'd give the Avalanche everything. Well, they scored 6 goals and lost. And not only lost, but really got their butt kicked. So, I mean, I see they're changing the goaltender tonight, so we'll see what happens. But I wouldn't be surprised if we get similar result, maybe not 15 goals in the game, but we should have a little better opportunity to have some competition. And the Avalanche, I don't know if anybody's going to stop them right now. They seem like they're in a whole new dimension.
0: 5-0 so far this postseason for Colorado. Ray Cleaver, William Hill Sportsbook. Get on the app today.
2: Guys.
0: Get all those NFL props to be bet. Ray, thank you as always. We'll see you again next week.
2: You bet. Have a great day.
0: You too. Ray Cleaver.
1: Thanks, Ray.
0: Joining us from the William Hill Sportsbook. All right. When we get back for the 5 o'clock hour, our good friend Arash Markazi, we usually see him on Wednesday. He'll be with us today because we won't be on tomorrow. It'll be A's baseball on ESPN Las Vegas tomorrow. 3:45 first pitch tomorrow in Philadelphia. And then JVT and I are back on Thursday. But one more hour to go. Arash Markazi of the Sporting Tribune joins us next.
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0: Fun show today. JVT went after the rich. Ray Cleaver loved it, apparently. Mm-hmm. So you at least had one person in the audience like your end.
1: I think many did. I don't have access to the text line, but I would assume it's lit up with support.
0: It's also good to talk with Ian Eagle earlier in the show. All of the show available in podcast form after we are done on the show. Another hour for us to go. We'll check in with our good friend Arash Markazi in a second, but JVT, what's going on in Motown right now?
1: Tobias Harris, corner three, 49-35, 5:28 left to go in the second. Pistons up on top of the Cleveland Cavaliers. So Cavs offense scuffling a bit, as I think was the expectation. They did not shoot the ball well or play well offensively on the road against Toronto, and so far that seems to be carrying over in this series against Detroit, although obviously we are early both in the game and in the series.
0: Is it just struggling with physicality, or as simple as just missing open look so far?
1: I think it's a little bit of a mixture of both. I think so far what I've seen is the Pistons are exactly what we expect them to be from a defensive standpoint, but they are just shooting 5 of 15 from beyond the arc in this game, Cleveland is, and that is an extension of what really plagued them when they played in Toronto.
0: There is another game won tonight, and our good friend from the Sporting Tribune, Arash Markazi, joins us right now to give us the perspective, as always, from the Lakers side of things. Arash, where are you right now?
2: I am in Los Angeles, despite the fact that I was born in Oklahoma City, Oklahoma. I am not going to go out there for this series. Maybe if it goes to a game seven, against all odds, as you guys know, being in Vegas. But I am not there tonight.
0: I didn't know you were born in Oklahoma City. That's a tidbit we all learned right now.
2: It's a fun fact that my parents went to the University of Oklahoma, and I was born there. But I think they literally moved to Los Angeles like right after my birth. So I technically not born and raised, but like from my first birthday on, I have been in Los Angeles.
0: No disrespect to Oklahoma City, Arash. I think you ended up just fine in the trade there.
2: That's right.
0: So, look, we talked a little bit about this last week before the Lakers had advanced. Obviously, the Lakers had a little bit of a scare with that series going to six, and then they shut it down pretty quickly in game six, advancing over the Rockets. But, Arash, you said last week that this series screams sweep. To you, are you changing your viewpoint at all with this series between the Thunder and the Lakers?
2: No, it still screams sweep unless Luka Doncic comes back. And, he's not going to be playing in games one and two. When you are not at this point doing five-on-five contact, like, you would be coming back too soon if he came back even, like, next week. So we'll see what happens there. This is one of those moments, and again, the entire country and the world is always fascinated by Las Vegas and the spreads and whatever. This series in particular, because when you talk about like the Lakers being a 16-point dog, when you talk about them being plus 1,000, I mean, these are kind of historic numbers for a historic franchise. And again, but it makes sense. As someone who